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1: It's 79 degrees with 53% humidity.

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1: 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With 66% humidity.

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1: It's 66 degrees with 77% humidity.

0: With his faithful Indian companion, Tonto, the daring and resourceful masked rider of the plains led the fight for law and order in the early western United States. Nowhere in the pages of history can one find a greater champion of justice. Return with us now to those thrilling days of yesteryear. From out of the past come the thundering hoofbeats of the great horse, Silver. The Lone Ranger rides again.
1: Come on, Silver. Let's go, big fellow. I'll...

0: jagged streaks of lightning cut across the sky. Thunder crashed, and a torrential wind-driven rain blotted out the trail. Dirk Winters and his men had taken cover under an overhang, and they were preparing to make a temporary camp. Then suddenly, as lightning turned the night into day for a second, Dirk saw a solitary figure riding along the trail.
1: See him, Al?
2: Sure.
1: A pilgrim.
2: He's no cowhand. He's wearing a broadcloth coat.
1: He must be somebody important.
2: Back in the saddle, boys. Pull up your bandana.
3: Watch sharp. I thought we were going to make camp.
2: It's easy picking on the trail. Follow me.
1: Steady there, boy.
0: The outlaws raced toward their victim. The man rode with his head bowed against the storm, and he was unaware of the approaching danger until the gang surrounded him.
2: Right up there! Oh. Now up with your hand.
4: Are you outlaws?
2: Never mind the questions. Hand over your money.
4: Are you hungry, man?
2: Hungry.
4: If you're hungry, I'll gladly share what little money I have. If you're not, I won't part with a penny.
2: Grab him. We'll show him who's...
4: Keep your distance. Vengeance is mine, saith the Lord. But he can arm his servants with the strength of 10. I need the money I carry to build a church in Wildwood.
2: A church? Hey, are you a preacher?
4: I am.
2: A preacher in Wildwood? Oh, that's good. Maybe you never heard it, mister. But they say there is no Sunday west of Junction City.
3: And no God west of Salina.
2: You're a long way out of his territory.
4: Man, how can you blaspheme when God's power and majesty are all about you?
2: What's the matter with you, hombres? I told you to grab him.
3: Hey, Dirk, there's somebody coming. More than one horse, too. Let's get out of here.
2: Not before I get the preacher's money. I'm emptying his saddlebag.
3: No!
2: You try to stop me. I got his gold.
3: Come on, Dirk. We got a hightailer.
2: Get up there.
0: The outlaws rode off. The preacher lay where he had fallen at the side of the trail, and a moment later, two riders reined up beside him. A masked man and an Indian, the Lone Ranger and Tonto. Quickly, they dismounted.
5: Easy.
6: He's still alive?
7: Yes, Tonto. There's some shelter under the overhang of the cliff. We'll make camp there.
6: What about Outlaw? Maybe El Diablo with him.
7: He's in Wildwood. We'll get him. This man's life can be saved, and that comes first. All right, let's go.
0: The wounded man was carried to a sheltered spot at the foot of the cliff. Tonto cared for him as the Lone Ranger made camp. And later, as the sky cleared and the moon came out, the preacher stirred.
8: You look, he must have
7: been. Yes, Tonto.
4: What? Where?
7: Now, don't try to get up. You've been wounded. You'll have to take it easy for a while.
4: I remember. Are you the man who shot me?
7: No, I'm not.
4: But you're an outlaw.
7: No. That isn't the reason I wear a mask.
4: I believe you. There is the ring of truth in your voice.
7: Who are you?
4: My name is Daniel McLaren.
7: Well, where are you going? Do you have any friends around here?
4: No, I'm going to Wildwood. I'm going to build a church there.
7: A church in Wildwood?
4: Well, you don't have to tell me. I know the reputation of the place.
7: It's as bad as Dodge City and Abilene. It's worse. There's no real business there. It's only a hangout for outlaws and gunmen.
4: There must be a few decent people.
7: Yes, a few. There's nothing wrong with the ranchers and homesteaders in the country around. Oh, but the town itself, I take it you've never been there.
4: No.
7: Well, tomorrow morning we'll take you to Sheriff White's ranch.
4: You? To the sheriff's?
7: It may seem strange to you, but he's an old friend. And Mrs. White will see that you receive the care you need. But it will be a week or two before you'll be able to get around. You can decide better then whether it's wise to stay here.
4: I've found that the course of wisdom is best dictated by the heart.
7: You're a good man, Daniel McLaren. A good man and a brave one. I'm afraid you'll need your courage.
0: The following day, the preacher was taken to the White Ranch. And after he had been made comfortable, the Lone Ranger and Tonto said goodbye to the sheriff and his wife.
9: I do wish you could stay for a while.
7: Well, I'm sorry, Mrs. White.
10: Where are you going?
7: We're going to scout the hills to the north.
10: That's rough country.
7: Good place to hide. We're looking for Juan Morato.
10: El Diablo?
7: Yes, he's wanted for murder in Laredo.
10: He hasn't shown his face around here for nearly a year.
9: That awful man. He's the one who brought all those crooks to Wildwood. And to think of Mr. McLaren wanting to go there and live amongst them. After they shot him and robbed him, too. Why can't you do something about that, Jeff?
10: Because he can't give us any description of the men who did it. And the masked man here didn't see them either.
7: If I had, would you try to make an arrest, Sheriff?
10: Of course.
7: You'd have to do it alone, wouldn't you?
10: Well, you can't blame folks for being scared of those sidewinders.
7: No. But I have an idea that Mr. McLaren is going to put some courage into the honest people of Wildwood County.
10: It'll be a great day when I have somebody to back me up.
7: There's something about the man.
9: I understand what you mean. He's made me remember the old days back home, when everything was calm and peaceful. And he's got me hoping, just hoping, mind you, that maybe there can be an end to shooting and killing out here.
7: There will be, Mrs. White. We'll be seeing you before long, Sheriff.
10: You're welcome anytime.
7: Let's go, Toto.
11: Be ready.
7: Easy, steady, big fella. Adios.
10: Goodbye.
9: Goodbye.
0: A week later, Daniel McLaren had completely recovered. And although the sheriff and his wife tried to persuade him to make his home with them, he had only one answer for their arguments.
4: You're very kind, but it's time that I began my work.
9: Well, where do you expect to live in Wildwood?
4: You know the woods on the hill above the town?
9: Yes.
4: I'll build my cabin there, and I'll build the church beside it.
10: Who are you going to get to help you? This is roundup time. I can't spare any of my men, neither can any of the other ranchers. You won't find anybody who hankers to work in...
4: Oh, it won't have to be a large meeting house to start with. I can build it myself.
9: Oh, that'd never do, Mr. McLaren.
4: Why not?
9: Why, you're a preacher. You've got to think of your dignity. Well, you do. Chopping down trees and sawing logs and things like that. It isn't right for a man of the cloth.
4: It wasn't beneath the dignity of a certain carpenter, I could mention.
9: What? Oh. Well, of course, I'm not saying there's anything wrong with work.
4: Of course there isn't. And I'll have the meeting house finished by the time the roundup's over. Almost, anyway. Then all the ranchers can get together and help me raise the roof tree. How's that, Sheriff?
10: It sounds fine to me.
9: Church in Wildwood. Somehow it just don't seem possible.
0: And so, during the spring mornings, when all the cafes in Wildwood were quiet, the sound of the axe could be heard ringing out from the hill above the town. From his cabin window, Dirk Winters could watch the clearing as it grew and the two rough log buildings that rose out of the green wood. Then one day, a rider on a black stallion reined up at his cabin.
12: Hey, Al!
7: Now what's the matter?
12: It's Murado.
7: Come in, Juan, quick. Aren't you taking an awful chance showing yourself in broad daylight?
10: Now, it pleases me to take chances. But is this not Wildwood? Has the town changed so much since I left it?
7: Well, it's changed enough. See that log cabin up there on the hill? That's a church.
10: So?
7: The parson's called McLaren. He's getting to have a lot of influence. It isn't funny.
10: Hey, showdown between El Diablo and a parson? Oh, I think it is very funny. Now, however, we must consider more serious matters first.
7: Like a hideout for you.
10: I'm not hiding out. Not anymore.
12: But the law's after you, ain't it?
10: Oh, it is over a month since I killed that man in Laredo. Already I forget about it. It's time for us to go to work.
7: Have you got something lined up?
10: See. I want 2,000 head of cattle.
7: What?
10: They will be driven from here to the border and sold to my good friend Esteban across the Rio Grande.
12: 2,000 head?
10: See. The roundup is almost over here, is it not?
7: Yeah, that's right.
10: We will take our 2,000 from the trail herds.
7: There's only going to be one trail herd this year, boss.
10: Hmm? How is that?
7: It's more of the parson's work. His suggestion, anyway.
10: Oh, it is a good idea.
7: Not for us.
10: See, Dirk, for us. It is easier to rustle one herd than many.
7: But all those men...
10: We will wait until they have finished with their work. When the herd is all together, then we will drive it through the pass and under the border.
7: But they'll have men on guard all the time. We can't get away with it.
10: Leave that to me.
12: Dirk's right. We could handle the night riders, maybe. But there'd be a gunfight. And that'd bring all the other cowpokes. We couldn't drive a herd and fight our way through the pass at the same time.
10: How many men do we have, Dirk?
7: About 50.
10: That is enough.
7: They got a lot more than that.
10: 50 men waiting an ambush. Worth more than 200 in the open.
7: In ambush.
10: See? It's all worked out in my mind.
11: I've been looking at the log cabin you call a church, amigo.
13: Yeah, but what's that got to do with cattle?
11: It's true that the people of Wildwood County are very proud to have a church, no?
13: I told you that.
11: They are proud. It is high on the hill where it can be seen for a long way.
13: Yeah, but boss...
12: Let him talk, Dirk.
11: Gracias. Even at night it could be seen for a long way.
13: At night?
11: If it were on fire, amigo. Think. Think how the ranchers would feel if their church would catch fire. Think how they would act. From all over they would ride here as fast as they could. They would forget their homes, their cattle, everything. Or perhaps you have exaggerated how they feel about the parson, his influence.
13: No, I haven't exaggerated.
11: Then you agree. The burning church on the hill would draw them like moths to the flame.
13: It sure would.
11: A few torches can light the fire. Most of us will be waiting near the trail herd. There will be no difficulty.
12: What about afterwards? After they put the fire out, they'll come after us.
11: See? They will pick up the trail and follow us straight into the pass. He's perfect.
13: You mean that's where we'll ambush them?
11: They will not follow us for long. It is a funny thing, is it not, amigos? The parson will be helping El Diablo. No. I tell you, not a man who enters that pass will leave it alive.
0: The curtain falls on the first act of our Lone Ranger story. Before the next exciting scenes, please permit us to pause for just a few moments.

0: to continue our story. A full moon shone down on the range country outside of Wildwood on the night that the Lone Ranger and Tonto rode through the pass. They circled the basin where the trail herd was bedded down and finally reined up in front of the sheriff's ranch house.
1: Easy.
2: We'll only stop here for a minute, Chimosabe.
3: You think maybe Sheriff see Murato?
2: Oh, we'll find out.
3: Plenty late.
2: There's still a light in the living room.
4: Yes? What the...
2: Don't you recognize me, Sheriff?
4: Oh, it's you. Did you find him? Did you pick up El Diablo's trail?
2: We're still following it. He was seen in Clarksville 2 days ago, and he was heading in this direction.
4: Oh, that's bad.
2: You haven't seen him?
4: No. He's got a lot of friends in town, though.
2: Yes, I know that.
4: Do you want me to round up a posse and go after him?
2: Would you be able to round up a posse?
4: I sure would. The preacher's put some gumption into us, just like you said.
2: I'm glad to hear it.
4: He's got his church almost built up on the hill above the town. And with a church in Wildwood, we're going to have some law and order to go along with it.
2: The first step in that direction is to capture Murato. Tonto and I'll try to find him before morning. We'll see you later, Sheriff.
4: I'll start getting my men together right now.
2: Good enough. Easy, big fellow.
1: Easy, Scout. Easy. Out.
0: Lone Ranger and Tonto raced across the moonlit prairie. But as they neared the town, the masked man raised his arm in a signal to halt.
1: What matter, Kimosabe?
2: I don't know, Tonto. Just listen.
1: Tonto not hear anything. It's plenty quiet.
2: Yes, that's just it. When Wildwood's quiet at midnight, something's wrong.
1: Not right.
2: You can see the main street from here. It's almost deserted. I can't understand it unless there's...
1: Kimosabe.
2: What?
1: Up on hill beyond town. That fire.
2: More than a campfire.
1: Not signal fire.
2: Tonto, that's where McLaren is building his church. It's the church that's on fire.
1: One, Silver!
5: Come on, Scout!
1: Riding straight through the town! Faster, Silver! On, Wild! Scout!
0: As the Lone Ranger and Tonto rode into the town, a great bank of clouds covered the moon, and the burning church shone like a beacon through the sudden darkness. At the top of the hill, Juan Murato sat astride his black stallion and laughed down at Daniel McLaren.
6: How do you like it, Parson, huh? It is better than a bell to bring your congregation, huh? They will all be here soon. Then you can fall down on your knees and pray. Pray for rain to put out the fire.
7: Perhaps your prayers will be answered.
6: I ought to shoot you, Parson.
7: You have a gun?
6: But I will not. Do you know why?
7: There's some good in all of us.
6: Oh, there's nothing but bad in me. Oh, no, preacher. I do not shoot because you cannot laugh at a dead man.
7: That is true. That's why your words mean nothing.
6: Nothing?
7: You are dead already. It's in your eyes.
6: You will see who is dead when the night is over. Over the hill, man!
0: A blow from the butt of Murato's six-gun knocked the preacher to the ground, and it was there that the Lone Ranger and Tonto found him when they reined up in front of the burning church. And it was at that moment that the sudden summer storm broke in all its fury.
2: An ugly cut on his head.
1: Tonto got stuff in saddlebag.
2: I'll carry him into his cabin.
7: The masked men.
2: Yes. What happened to you?
7: There were six men. They had torches. They set the church on fire and their leader hit me.
2: Did you recognize any of them?
7: Bandanas over their faces. They called the leader Juan.
2: Murato.
1: Yes, step for cut.
2: Close the door, Kimosabe.
1: We fix him up plenty quick now.
7: You know the leader.
2: We've been trailing him for a long time. There were only six men.
7: Yes.
2: But the others aren't in town. Where could they be?
7: The last thing I heard, Juan said, you'll see who's dead when the night is over.
1: Men, come now, Kimosabe.
2: I'll take a look. Sound like the sheriff.
1: Maybe him bring posse.
7: Juan said the men would come.
2: What's that you said?
7: I think he wanted them to come here. Better than the bell, he said, to call your congregation.
2: Naturally, they'd come when they saw the fire.
7: The range taking care of it.
2: But why should Murato want all the ranchers here? Where are the other members of his gang?
1: Kimosabe.
2: Of course, Tonto. The trail herd. A few night riders watching it. That's all. How do you feel now, Parson?
7: Much better, thank you.
2: We're going to leave you then. We're going to the basin to check up on the herd.
1: Their shortcut. down the other side of the hill.
2: We'd miss the sheriff, but it's all right. Ask him to follow us as soon as he can, Parson.
7: I will.
1: Let's go, Tonto.

0: single steer could be seen.
1: Hold, Silver. Hold on.
2: We were right.
1: Rollo's men have rustled the herd.
3: Night riders go for help, maybe.
1: Probably.
3: Outlaws drive herd toward pass.
1: We can see the pass at the top of the next rise.
4: One foot left!
0: At that moment, the last of the cattle was disappearing into the pass, and Morato was arranging his ambush.
3: All of you take cover behind the rocks on both sides of the pass. Hold your fire until you get a word from me.
5: All right, come on.
3: Al, why are you still here? I told you to go to with the herd.
6: Can I have a few more men?
3: You'll be enough. The steers will quiet down once they're through the pass. Keep driving them on to the south.
6: Well, the rest of you catch up with us.
3: Do not worry about that. The ranchers will soon be coming after us. We will let them get well inside the pass before we start shooting. Not one will escape.
6: They'll be moving plenty fast.
3: Our bullets will move faster. On your way.
1: Get up.
0: As the Lone Ranger and Tonto waited at the top of the rise, Silver could sense there was danger ahead and whinnied his defiance. Morato's black horse heard him and answered his challenge.
1: Morato's left some men in the pass. Waiting for the ranchers to come through.
3: That's what Tonto think.
1: Is there any way of getting over the ridge?
3: Well, they're old trail, but it's plenty dangerous.
1: It can't be as dangerous as an ambush. Yeah, wait here for the sheriff.
0: It was nearly half an hour later when the sheriff and his posse arrived.
7: Oh, there. I can see the way they went. Let's get after them.
1: Sheriff, I want you to split your posse into two parties. Tonto and I'll lead one of them over the ridge.
7: What's the idea of that?
1: Murata's waiting for us in the pass. You stay here with half your men. Now listen.
0: The Lone Ranger explained his plan of attack, and the sheriff agreed to it. The trail across the ridge was narrow and treacherous, and it took the party that the masked man led nearly an hour to reach the other side. But then they cut back to the trail, and in 15 minutes of hard riding...
1: There isn't mist up ahead, is it, Tonto?
7: That's
1: us. We've talked with them. Ready with your guns, men.
0: But there was no gunplay. Morato had only sent half a dozen men along with the herd, and when they saw the odds against them, they surrendered at once.
8: Don't shoot! Pick them up! Round
7: them up, boys! Good! Now what do we do, mister?
1: Get the herd turned around and headed back for the pass.
7: Right. Jake, Lefty, Sundown. Up in front. Turn the point. Let's go.
0: The point was turned, and the herd was started back toward the pass.
1: Get them moving. Fast.
0: As the cowboys yelled and shot their guns in the air, the half-wild longhorns broke into a run. Faster and faster, like a red flood sweeping over the plain. On they thundered toward the pass. The herd was stampeding. In the pass, the outlaws were still waiting.
6: It's getting light, Juan.
3: Yeah, the more light, the better we shoot.
6: What's that behind us?
3: What? Which cattle?
6: Yeah, it's the herd. They're stampeding.
3: How could I have let this happen?
6: Hey, we gotta get out of here.
3: To your saddles, men. Back to the valley.
0: As the outlaws burst from the pass, they found the sheriff and 100 men waiting for them. There was no escape. The herd behind them, the guns of the posse ahead. Only Morato tried to get away. He swung his horse to the right and raked him with his spurs.
7: Get him!
0: It seemed that El Diablo would escape the trap, but the leader of the herd, seeing the crowd of men ahead, also swung to the right. Morato realized his danger, realized that the herd was nearly on top of him. He tried to swerve aside. The leader, angry now, followed him. Frantically, the outlaw urged his mount on. And then a small stone, a slight break in the ground. The black horse went down.

when the Longhorns have raced on past the spot, the man lay still on the ground. El Diablo had reached the end of the trail.

0: A month later, Daniel McLaren stood in front of the church on Sunday morning. The damage from the fire had been repaired. The building had been completed and painted white. Everyone in Wildwood County had helped with the work. And now they were arriving for the parson's first service.
1: Oh, hello there. Hello there.
2: Well, good morning, Sheriff. Good morning, Mrs. Wright.
3: Good morning, Reverend McLaren.
4: Howdy. Let me help you down, Martha.
3: Thank you, dear. Oh, the church is mighty pretty standing up here among the trees. You know, you should be proud.
2: Not I, Mrs. Wright. The church belongs to everyone. And if peace has come to Wildwood and the credit goes to any man, then surely it isn't to me.
3: Yes. I know who you mean.
4: The mass man.
2: Yes. That night when they set fire to the church, I prayed for help. Could there have been any better answer to my prayer than the Lone Ranger?
5: Hello!

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The part of the Lone Ranger is played by Brace Beamer.

In this morning's mail, I noticed a rather large envelope that came from a leading medical organization in our city. I sort of dreaded to open it because I knew what it was, a statement or a bill. So I conveniently put it at the bottom of the pile and thought I'll get to it later. And then I couldn't escape later, so I finally opened it, read down the long list of charges and sort of dreading to get to the bottom line. But finally there it was, and I looked in shock at the balance. It said 00.00. Well, with that account, I welcome you to Night Sounds. I'm Bill Pierce. And since each time we're together, we select a different topic and subject matter having to do with life and living and coping and such, I decided to subtitle our time together, No Charge. Two of the most beautiful words we'll ever hear. I found that an insurance company paid the entire bill. Well, that doesn't happen very often, to me at least, getting something totally free like that. Well, you pay some insurance premiums, yes, but boy, I'll tell you, it comes in handy at that particular moment. And tonight's program, No Charge, found me wondering what kind of music I would select. This is always the most trying and difficult and patience-testing part of the Night Sounds format. I enjoy it, but it always takes a little more time because I'm so limited to have a piece of music that speaks to the subject in its lyric and is quality material. And we keep a variety of music here going. We don't want to play all male soloists or female soloists or choruses or instrumentals. We like to mix it up. So tonight I thought, what can I begin with? And my mind struck on an old hymn, many of you might remember it, entitled Jesus Paid It All. And if you're not acquainted with Jesus, other than perhaps in a swear word or something like that, or just a religious kind of name you hear in church, not realizing that he is much more than that to people who choose to allow him to be in their lives. Well, I thought of this old song, and I wanted to begin with it tonight, just for you. It's entitled Jesus Paid It All. All to him I owe. Somebody's got to pay that bill. Some organization, some other person. There's no way to escape it. And certainly you don't want to file bankruptcy. So we have to face the music. And the music, at this point, is going to be in the form of a well-delivered choral message directed by Ron Huff that a certain large bill has been paid in full by a very special person. Let's take a listen to this. It starts with a flourish, but then settles down into the old hymn, Jesus Paid It All.

very beautifully delivered tonight. The old hymn, Jesus Paid It All to Him I Owe. Ron Huff directing the Electric Church Choir and Orchestra, opening our program tonight, Night Sounds, with the subtitle, No Charge. I found myself in my personal devotions this morning in an Old Testament book, 2 Samuel, chapter 24, which found David, the king of Israel, sinning again. This guy was a certified sinner, yet he was a man after God's own heart. The two don't seem to mix. But one of David's assets as king of Israel was that when he blew it, he was deeply repentant, and he went about trying to make good on his negative act. Couldn't do it by himself, though. He was finally forgiven, as you and I can be, for any sin, large or small. But we often are left to take care of the natural results of whatever that sin had created. And David certainly was a case in point in this one. In 2 Samuel chapter 24, verse 1, these words, "Again the anger of the Lord burned against Israel, and he incited David against them, saying, Go and count Israel and Judah. So the king said to Joab and the army commanders with him, Go throughout the tribes of Israel from Dan to Beersheba, and enroll the fighting men, so that I may know how many there are. But Joab replied to the king, May the Lord your God multiply the troops 100 times over, and may the eyes of my lord, the king, see it. But why does my lord the king want to do such a thing? The king's word, however, overruled Joab and the army commanders. So they left the presence of the king to enroll the fighting men of Israel. After crossing the Jordan, they camped near Aroer, south of the town in the gorge, then went through Gad on down to Jazer. They went to Gilead and the region of Tatum Hoshai, and to Danjan and around toward Sidon. Then they went toward the fortress of Tyre and all the towns of the Hivites and Canaanites. Finally, they went to Beersheba in the Negev of Judah. And after they had gone through the entire land, they came back to Jerusalem at the end of 9 months and 20 days. Joab reported the number of the fighting men to the king. In Israel, there were 800,000 able-bodied men who could handle a sword, and in Judah, 500,000. David was conscience-stricken after he had counted the fighting men. And he said to the Lord, I have sinned greatly in what I have done. Now, O Lord, I beg you, take away the guilt of your servant. I have done a very foolish thing. Before David got up the next morning, the word of the Lord came to Gad the prophet, David's seer. Go and tell David, this is what the Lord says. I'm giving you 3 options. Choose one of them for me to carry against you. So Gad went to David and said to him, Shall there come upon you 3 years of famine in your land, or 3 months of fleeing from your enemies while they pursue you, or 3 days of plague in your land? Now then, think it over and decide how I should answer the one who sent me. Well, rather than read the entire narrative here, it turned out that David selected the 3rd option. 3 days of plague in the land. And from that plague, 70,000 people died. I found myself writing in my journal this morning from this particular portion. How would we feel if we realized that because of our sin, the cost would be the lives of 70,000 people?
Well, this was the case with David. In fact, one leading Bible expositor of this day commented, quote, "It was Satan who actually prompted David to number the people." The vast extent of God's mercy amid his judgments are very evident in the life of this man after God's own heart. When David sinned, usually people died. Also, David had to live in the fact that he had one of his memorable and faithful warriors killed to try and cover his sin with the wife of this man. In fact, he only resorted to murder after bringing this soldier back, urging him to make love to his wife, Bathsheba, to try and cover the fact that the king, David, made her pregnant. Also, this sin with Bathsheba cost the life of his son. Yet Jesus was born ultimately through the bloodline, which included Bathsheba. When these biblical heroes sinned, they really did it. People like Abraham and Samson, Moses, David, Peter, etc. What about when you and I sin? Fortunately, at least to my knowledge, most of us don't have to deal with a penalty the size of David's and others. But when we sin and we know it, we live with something that may seem as big in our own minds and hearts. Tonight's program with the title, No Charge. We don't have to pay for our sins. We might have to live with the natural results of them, but we are forgiven. That's the main factor. Are you living with any kind of guilt because of something you've done in your life? I did for a long time. Finally, I had to get rid of it so that I could come on the air and speak to you during these nights. I couldn't do that if I had to bear the weight of my sin of the past 20 years or so. But the Lord brought us together tonight through His mercy. That's why I've titled our time together, No Charge, speaking of God's judgment against sin. Because of what Jesus did over 2,000 years ago in Calvary, paying for the sins of the whole world, you and I can be brought together tonight clean, forgiven, as we plead our cause before God. And again, we may have to live with some of the results of those sins, but knowing that we're forgiven is a cleansing action. It's releasing, it's redemptive. What a wonderful privilege we have to be the recipients of God's mercy and grace. However, on the other hand, if the enemy of our souls, Satan, can keep us preoccupied with the past through dredging up our feelings of guilt over past sins, then we can never be free to trust Christ as we walk through life tonight. Besides, how can we trust Christ with our lives if we are unsure of His attitude toward us? Most of us who've read the Bible or heard it preached have been taught from an early age that God is holy and hates sin. So the question being, if I have committed sin, how can I approach Him with confidence? Well, the only solution is an understanding of and a total trust in the fact that Jesus Christ paid it all, just like the song said a moment ago. He did it at the cross. The sin issue between God and man, you and I, is truly over. And we must come to the biblical conviction that the forgiveness of our sin is not just some heavenly bookkeeping that will enable us to slip into heaven someday. Looking at Ephesians chapter 1, verse 7 in the New Testament, the words, "In Him we have redemption through His blood, the forgiveness of sins,
in accordance with the riches of God's grace. Well, we have it if we want it. And if we ask for it, God will forgive you and me whatever we have committed against us, no matter how gross, how horrendous. We can wake up tomorrow morning knowing that we've been forgiven as we confess our sins. 1 John 1:9. If we confess our sins, God is willing to forgive us our sins and to cleanse us from all unrighteousness. That's a promise. And the blood of Jesus Christ, God's Son, keeps on cleansing us from all sins as we confess to Him, acknowledging, confessing, and accepting His forgiveness. Many of us may go through the routine of asking for forgiveness, but never really receive it. We can, in freedom, receive God's forgiveness. This is Night Sounds. I'm Bill Pierce, in case you've just joined us. Tonight's program title is No Charge, speaking of being able to live the rest of your life with a clear conscience. This is something that no money can buy. However, it was free to us. This price was not cheap to Jesus. He gave His life. And He came through this entire process of the darkness of death and the tomb, having risen from the dead. And that's why tonight's real message is, as Paul the Apostle wrote it, if Christ is not risen, we are dead in our sins. But now, he said, is Christ risen from the dead. So that's the happy message tonight, no charge, because of what Jesus has done. But we've got to receive it. We've got to ask Him into our lives, to touch us with His forgiveness, and then forget it. Psalm 103 reads, as far as the east is from the west, so far has He removed our transgressions from us. So that's it, done and over with. Sealed and delivered. Tonight's program, No Charge, I'm going to ask Brian Felton and the men's chorus of the Radio Bible Class Ministries in Michigan to sing this hymn again for us in another setting with another type of deliverance. But I want you to get the words and have them repeated in your mind and heart tonight as we listen once again to another rendition of the beautiful old hymn, Jesus Paid It All. All to Him I owe. Sin had left a crimson stain, but He washed it white as snow.

beautiful melody that may be familiar to many people. Down from His Glory. This is taken from an operatic classic, played by two pianos, string orchestra. The words of Clay Harrison, poet. The washer won't wash, and the dryer won't dry. The roof sprung a leak. The grass is too high. The paint's wearing thin. The car needs repair. My dog ran away, and I'm losing my hair. I just lost my job, and every bill is due. And all of my friends keep asking, what's new? But I trust in the Lord, and praise Him each day for all the good things that happen my way. I've never been hungry, or naked, or cold. And blessings like this are better than gold. The love of my wife is a treasure indeed. The grace of my Savior supplies every need. My children are jewels. God placed them in my crown. And friends come around whenever I'm down. So despite all my troubles, I am rich as can be. We're better than gold. Are God's gifts to me. Let's receive His forgiveness and His gifts and praise His name as the music continues.

We thank you, Lord Jesus, for the redemption that's in Christ our Lord. Thank you that there is no charge in our lives for the sins committed, that we can walk free tomorrow, looking up to you, breathing easily. Thank you for this. The price was great, and we accept your grace and mercy with all of our hearts. Give relief and redemption and freedom to that one calling on you right now for sins forgiven. We can look at the past and say it's done with. Let's walk ahead in your strength. Thank you, Lord, for this possibility. In Jesus' name, amen. And I thank you so much for listening tonight. If we can be of service to you further through prayer support or sending a catalog of the further ministries, our mailing address, Night Sounds, Wheaton, Illinois, 60189. May His grace and freedom take you through the day and into tomorrow. And a good night to you.

0: 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Now on to our interview with convert Christina Dingstadt, born daughter to a Lutheran minister and now information officer for the Diocese of Oslo. Christina, welcome to the journey home.
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1: My soul doth magnify the Lord, and my spirit hath rejoiced in God my Savior, because he hath regarded the lowliness of his handmaid. For behold, from henceforth all generations shall call me blessed. For he that is mighty hath done great things to me, and holy is his name. And his mercy is from generation unto generations to them that fear him. He hath shown might with his arm. He hath scattered the proud in the conceit of their heart. He hath put down the mighty from their seat, and hath exalted the lowly. He hath filled the hungry with good things, and the rich he hath sent away empty. He hath received Israel his servant, being mindful of his mercy, as he spoke to our fathers, to Abraham and to his seed forever. Amen.
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8: Jesus called the Holy Spirit the Advocate. An advocate is one who builds you up. He's got your back, and he'll go to bat for you. The opposite of an advocate is an accuser. Revelation calls the devil the accuser. An accuser deflates you and rips you down. You are in the midst of an epic spiritual battle between the advocate and the accuser, and the battlefront is your mind. 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
9: This is Father Gail Hammerschmidt of St. Isidore's Catholic Student Center on the campus of Kansas State University. 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
11: This is Father Will Stratton. We pray so that we may come to know God, but I think even more importantly, we pray so that He may come to know us. In the name of the Father, and of the Son, and of the Holy Spirit, amen. Heavenly Father, You have created all things, all people, in Your likeness, in Your image. We pray for an end of abortion. We pray for a respect of all human life from conception to natural death. Continue to pray for a conversion of their hearts back to You. Ask, Lord, that they may see and encounter You also in their brothers and sisters. We pray for a respect of human life from conception to natural death, that all people may see and encounter Christ and recognize the goodness and the gift of life. Lord, may You convert the hearts of those who agree with abortion, and may You bring it to an end. We ask this through Christ our Lord. In the name of the Father, and of the Son, and of the Holy Spirit, amen.
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0: Hello, brothers and sisters. This is Jim and Joy Pinto for Marriage and God's Plan. In our marriages and in our families, we experience joys and sorrows, great peace and fright. And I can remember several years back when Joy got a very serious diagnosis that could very well take her life. And I said to Joy, we all have a question mark that's over our head, and it's the question mark of our time of death, our mortality. And I said to Joy at that time, this question mark has just shown up over your head. It's over all of us, but we can see it more clearly now for you. So it was a very tense time, a very trying time in our lives, and thank God for his mercy and for his strength in times such as these. But a Latin phrase comes to mind as I think about that question mark that was revealed. It's called carpe diem, and that means seize the day, seize the time. So instead of being controlled by a prognosis that's very frightening, we were really captured by the fact we needed to seize the time of our love and looking deeply into one another's eyes and expressing all the love that we could possibly express. Seize the day.
1: You know, in marriage and with our family, sometimes we presume that we're going to live forever, or that we just take each other for granted. And the privilege of suffering and having cancer, as if there was one, there is that I was able to be confronted with my own mortality. What was at the base of my person? How was I going to respond to that? Was I going to be a woman full of faith, full of hope, and belief that God was going to be with me no matter what? And so the privilege of seizing the day to say, stand up, take an account of your life this day, and make it matter.
0: So embrace one another, seize the day and Christ's love in the midst, and know that his love is stronger than death. God bless you.
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17: A major pro-life victory has come from Kenya, where the Court of Appeal overturned a previous ruling which had declared abortion a constitutional right. The judges ruled that abortion is not a fundamental right under Kenya's constitution and reaffirmed protections for the unborn child's right to life. This decision reverses a 2022 lower court ruling and restores the constitutional balance that many leaders and advocates correctly identified as being distorted. Kenya's law still allows limited exceptions in certain emergency circumstances, but the court made clear that there is no broad constitutional right to abortion on demand. This case matters far beyond Kenya. It shows that around the world, the fight for life rages on.
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18: This is Father Chuck Dornquist. The month of May is dedicated to the Blessed Mother. Let us pray. Hail Mary, full of grace, the Lord is with thee. Blessed art thou among women, and blessed is the fruit of thy womb, Jesus. Holy Mary, Mother of God, pray for us sinners now and at the hour of our death. Amen.
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0: Jesus Christ. So we are sending Judas and Silas, who will also convey the same message by word of mouth. It is the decision of the Holy Spirit and of us not to place on you any burden beyond these necessities, namely, to abstain from meat sacrificed to idols, from blood, from meat of strangled animals, and from unlawful marriage. If you keep free of these, you'll be doing what is right. Farewell. Very simple. Now, I mean, there's a lot that can be said here. We don't have time just to have a minute left here, but the very important line. It is the decision of the Holy Spirit and of us. The apostles gathered. They gathered with Peter, with James, and they discussed and they listened and prayed, and the Holy Spirit gave them direction. Just like Jesus said, I'll remind you, I'll teach you, I'll lead you. So what Jesus promised here on an institutional level is unfolding, really important. And it continues to happen today through the ministry of the bishops in union with the Holy Father, especially in ecumenical council when they come together in fullness, and then also when the Pope speaks ex cathedra from the chair with full authority, which has only been done a couple of times in history. Anyway, hope you can join me next week. God bless you. Let's continue to walk in the Spirit and receive all that the Lord has for us.
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9: This is a Pro-Life Minute with doctors Stephen and Gracie Christie.
10: Gracie, as Catholics, we're very often accused of being just religious wackos, imposing our religious moral codes on the rest of the world. They tell us, keep your religion off our uterus, or keep your rosaries off our ovaries. How do we reply to that?
11: Well, while many of the world's major religions oppose abortion, opposition to abortion doesn't have to be based on religion at all. My own opposition to abortion is based on science, the law, reason, morality, social justice, and the visible evidence.
10: Absolutely. And because the overwhelming majority of pro-choice people are secular, I've always recommended that we avoid religious arguments entirely. In the vast majority of cases, I've come to learn that making a religious argument is simply handing your opponent a club with which to beat you over the head. We have so many compelling non-religious arguments that powerfully explain why abortion is wrong. I say we stick to them.
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0: The Sorrowful Mysteries of the Holy Rosary with Mother Angelica and the nuns of Our Lady of the Angels Monastery.
1: In the name of the Father, and of the Son, and of the Holy Spirit.
2: Amen.
1: I believe in God, the Father Almighty, Creator of heaven and earth, and in Jesus Christ, His only Son, our Lord, who was conceived by the Holy Spirit, born of the Virgin Mary, suffered under Pontius Pilate, was crucified, died, and was buried. He descended into hell. The third day he rose again from the dead. He ascended into heaven and sits at the right hand of God, the Father Almighty, from whence he shall come to judge the living and the dead. Father, who art in heaven, hallowed be thy name. Thy kingdom come, thy will be done on earth as it is in heaven.
2: Give us this day our daily bread, and forgive us our trespasses, as we forgive those who trespass against us. And lead us not into temptation, but deliver us from evil. Amen.
1: Hail Mary, full of grace, the Lord is with thee. Blessed art thou among women, and blessed is the fruit of thy womb, Jesus.
2: Holy Mary, Mother of God, pray for us sinners now and at the hour of our death. Amen.
1: Hail Mary, full of grace, the Lord is with thee. Blessed art thou among women, and blessed is the fruit of thy womb, Jesus.
2: Holy Mary, Mother of God, pray for us sinners.
1: Hail Mary, full of grace, the Lord is with thee. Blessed art thou amongst women, and blessed is the fruit of thy womb, Jesus.
2: Holy Mary, Mother of God, pray for us sinners now and at the hour of our death. Amen.
1: Glory be to the Father, and to the Son, and to the Holy Spirit.
2: As it was in the beginning, is now, and ever shall be, world without end.
1: The first sorrowful mystery, the agony in the garden.
3: Dear Jesus, your example of resignation, acceptance, and love makes us realize that the Father has our lives in His hands, and nothing happens to us that is not for our good.
1: Our Father, who art in heaven, hallowed be thy name. Thy kingdom come, thy will be done on earth as it is in heaven.
2: Give us this day our daily bread, and forgive us our trespasses, as we forgive those who trespass against us. And lead us not into temptation, but deliver us from evil. Amen.
1: Hail Mary, full of grace, the Lord is with thee. Blessed art thou among women, and blessed is the fruit of thy womb, Jesus.
2: Holy Mary, Mother of God, pray for us sinners now and at the hour of our death. Amen.
1: Hail Mary, full of grace, the Lord is with thee. Blessed art thou amongst women, and blessed is the fruit of thy womb, Jesus.
2: Holy Mary, Mother of God, pray for us sinners now and at the hour of our death.
1: Hail Mary, full of grace, the Lord is with thee. Blessed art thou among women, and blessed is the fruit of thy womb, Jesus.
2: Holy Mary, Mother of God, pray for us sinners now and at the hour of our death. Amen.
1: Hail Mary, full of grace, the Lord is with thee. Blessed art thou amongst women, and blessed is the fruit of thy womb, Jesus.
2: Holy Mary, Mother of God, pray for us sinners, now and at the hour of our death. Amen.
1: Hail Mary, full of grace, the Lord is with thee. Blessed art thou among women, and blessed is the fruit of thy womb, Jesus.
2: Holy Mary, Mother of God, pray for us sinners now and at the hour of our death. Amen.
1: Hail Mary, full of grace, the Lord is with thee. Blessed art thou amongst women, and blessed is the fruit of thy womb, Jesus.
2: Holy Mary, Mother of God, pray for us sinners now and at the hour of our death. Amen.
1: Hail Mary, full of grace, the Lord is with thee. Blessed art thou amongst women, and blessed is the fruit of thy womb, Jesus.
2: Holy Mary, Mother of God, pray for us sinners now and at the hour of our death. Amen.
1: Hail Mary, full of grace, the Lord is with thee. Blessed art thou amongst women, and blessed is the fruit of thy womb, Jesus.
2: Holy Mary, Mother of God, pray for us sinners now and at the hour of our death. Amen.
1: Hail Mary, full of grace, the Lord is with thee. Blessed art thou among women, and blessed is the fruit of thy womb, Jesus.
2: Holy Mary, Mother of God, pray for us sinners now and at the hour of our death. Amen.
1: Hail Mary, full of grace, the Lord is with thee. Blessed art thou among women, and blessed is the fruit of thy womb, Jesus.
2: Holy Mary, Mother of God, pray for us sinners, now and at the hour of our death. Amen.
1: Glory be to the Father, and to the Son, and to the Holy Spirit.
2: As it was in the beginning, is now, and ever shall be, world without end. Amen.
1: O my Jesus,
2: forgive us our sins, save us from the fires of hell, and lead all souls to heaven, especially those in most need of your mercy.
1: The second sorrowful mystery, the scourging at the pillar.
3: Dear Jesus, this incident was not only painful, but humiliating. Each stroke of the whip made you wince with pain, and the gaze of the onlookers made you feel like a worm and no man.
1: Our Father, who art in heaven, hallowed be thy name, thy kingdom come, thy will be done on earth as it is in heaven.
2: Give us this day our daily bread, and forgive us our trespasses, as we forgive those who trespass against us. And lead us not into temptation, but deliver us from evil. Amen.
1: Hail Mary, full of grace, the Lord is with thee. Blessed art thou among women, and blessed is the fruit of thy womb, Jesus.
2: Holy Mary, Mother of God, pray for us sinners now and at the hour of our death. Amen.
1: Hail Mary, full of grace, the Lord is with thee. Blessed art thou among women, and blessed is the fruit of thy womb, Jesus.
2: Holy Mary, Mother of God, pray for us sinners now and at the hour of our death. Amen.
1: Hail Mary, full of grace, the Lord is with thee. Blessed art thou among women, and blessed is the fruit of thy womb, Jesus.
2: Holy Mary, Mother of God, pray for us sinners now.
1: Hail Mary, full of grace, the Lord is with thee. Blessed art thou among women, and blessed is the fruit of thy womb, Jesus.
2: Holy Mary, Mother of God, pray for us sinners, now and at the hour of our death. Amen.
1: Hail Mary, full of grace, the Lord is with thee. Blessed art thou amongst women, and blessed is the fruit of thy womb, Jesus.
2: Holy Mary, Mother of God, pray for us sinners now and at the hour of our death. Amen.
1: Hail Mary, full of grace, the Lord is with thee. Blessed art thou amongst women, and blessed is the fruit of thy womb, Jesus.
2: Holy Mary, Mother of God, pray for us sinners now and at the hour of our death. Amen.
1: Hail Mary, full of grace, the Lord is with thee. Blessed art thou amongst women, and blessed is the fruit of thy womb, Jesus.
2: Holy Mary, Mother of God, pray for us sinners now and at the hour of our death. Amen.
1: Hail Mary, full of grace, the Lord is with thee. Blessed art thou among women, and blessed is the fruit of thy womb, Jesus.
2: Amen.

0: Blessed art thou amongst women, and blessed is the fruit of thy womb, Jesus.
1: Holy Mary, Mother of God, pray for us sinners now and at the hour of our death. Amen.
0: Hail Mary, full of grace, the Lord is with thee. Blessed art thou amongst women, and blessed is the fruit of thy womb, Jesus.
1: Holy Mary, Mother of God, pray for us sinners now and at the hour of our death. Amen.
0: Glory be to the Father, and to the Son, and to the Holy Spirit.
1: As it was in the beginning, is now, and ever shall be, world without end. Amen.
0: O my Jesus,
1: forgive us our sins, save us from the fires of hell, and lead all souls to heaven, especially those who most need thy mercy.
0: The third sorrowful mystery, the crowning with thorns.
2: Dear Jesus, our lack of confidence in your mercy and the lukewarmness of our love braided the crown of thorns, this instrument of torture, into a wreath of unspeakable pain.
0: Our Father, who art in heaven, hallowed be thy name. Thy kingdom come, thy will be done on earth as it is in heaven.
1: Give us this day our daily bread, and forgive us our trespasses, as we forgive those who trespass against us. And lead us not into temptation, but deliver us from evil. Amen.
0: Hail Mary, full of grace, the Lord is with thee. Blessed art thou among women, and blessed is the fruit of thy womb, Jesus.
1: Amen.

0: Blessed art thou amongst women, and blessed is the fruit of thy womb, Jesus.
1: Holy Mary, Mother of God, pray for us sinners now and at the hour of our death. Amen.
0: Hail Mary, full of grace, the Lord is with thee. Blessed art thou among women, and blessed is the fruit of thy womb, Jesus.
1: Holy Mary, Mother of God, pray for us sinners now and at the hour of our death. Amen.
0: Hail Mary, full of grace, the Lord is with thee. Blessed art thou among women, and blessed is the fruit of thy womb, Jesus.
1: Amen.

0: Blessed art thou amongst women, and blessed is the fruit of thy womb, Jesus.
1: Holy Mary, Mother of God, pray for us sinners now and at the hour of our death. Amen.
0: Hail Mary, full of grace, the Lord is with thee. Blessed art thou amongst women, and blessed is the fruit of thy womb, Jesus.
1: Holy Mary, Mother of God, pray for us sinners now and at the hour of our death. Amen.
0: Hail Mary, full of grace, the Lord is with thee. Blessed art thou amongst women, and blessed is the fruit of thy womb, Jesus.
1: Holy Mary, Mother of God, pray for us sinners.
0: Hail Mary, full of grace, the Lord is with thee. Blessed art thou amongst women, and blessed is the fruit of thy womb, Jesus.
1: Holy Mary, Mother of God, pray for us sinners now and at the hour of our death. Amen.
0: Glory be to the Father, and to the Son, and to the Holy Spirit.
1: As it was in the beginning, is now, and ever shall be, world without end. Amen.
0: O my Jesus,
1: forgive us our sins, save us from the fires of hell, and lead all souls to heaven, especially those who most need thy mercy.
0: The fourth sorrowful mystery, the carrying of the cross.
2: You loved us enough, dear Jesus, to take upon your bleeding shoulders the wood of your cross. May our cross be one cross, dear Jesus, that together we may glorify the Father and save souls.
0: Our Father, who art in heaven, hallowed be thy name. Thy kingdom come, thy will be done on earth as it is in heaven.
1: Give us this day our daily bread, and forgive us our trespasses, as we forgive those who trespass against us. And lead us not into temptation, but
0: Hail Mary, full of grace, the Lord is with thee. Blessed art thou among women, and blessed is the fruit of thy womb, Jesus.
1: Amen.

0: Lord is with thee. Blessed art thou amongst women, and blessed is the fruit of thy womb, Jesus.
1: Holy Mary, Mother of God, pray for us sinners, now and at the hour of our death. Amen.
0: Hail Mary, full of grace, the Lord is with thee. Blessed art thou amongst women, and blessed is the fruit of thy womb, Jesus.
1: Holy Mary, Mother of God, pray for us sinners, now and at the hour of our death. Amen.
0: Hail Mary, full of grace, the Lord is with thee. Blessed art thou among women, and blessed is the fruit of thy womb, Jesus.
1: Holy Mary, Mother of God, pray for us sinners, now and at the hour of our death. Amen.
0: Hail Mary, full of grace, the Lord is with thee. Blessed art thou among women, and blessed is the fruit of thy womb, Jesus.
1: Holy

0: Lord is with thee. Blessed art thou amongst the women, and blessed is the fruit of thy womb, Jesus.
1: Holy Mary, Mother of God, pray for us sinners, now and at the hour of our death. Amen.
0: Hail Mary, full of grace, the Lord is with thee. Blessed art thou among women, and blessed is the fruit of thy womb, Jesus.
1: Holy Mary, Mother of God, pray for us sinners, now and at the hour of our death. Amen.
0: Hail Mary, full of grace, the Lord is with thee. Blessed art thou amongst women, and blessed is the fruit of thy womb, Jesus.
1: Holy Mary, Mother of God, pray for us sinners, now and at the hour of our death. Amen.
0: Hail Mary, full of grace, the Lord is with thee. Blessed art thou amongst women, and blessed is the fruit of thy womb, Jesus.
1: Holy Mary, Mother of God, pray for us sinners, now and at the hour of our death. Amen.
0: Hail Mary, full of grace, the Lord is with thee. Blessed art thou amongst women, and blessed is the fruit of thy womb, Jesus.
1: Holy Mary, Mother of God, pray for us sinners, now and at the hour of our death. Amen.
0: Glory be to the Father, and to the Son, and to the Holy Spirit.
1: As it was in the beginning, is now, and ever shall be, world without end. Amen.
0: O my Jesus,
1: forgive us our sins, save us from the fires of hell, and lead all souls to heaven, especially those who most need thy mercy.
0: The fifth sorrowful mystery, the crucifixion.
2: You gave your life for us when we were yet sinners. Help us, Jesus, to see your loving gaze as you looked up to the Father with abandonment, at the thief with mercy, and at your mother with love.
0: Our Father, who art in heaven, hallowed be thy name, thy kingdom come, thy will be done on earth as it is in heaven.
1: Give us this day our daily bread, and forgive us our trespasses, as we forgive those who trespass against us. And lead us not into temptation, but deliver us from evil. Amen.
0: Hail Mary, full of grace, the Lord is with thee. Blessed art thou amongst the women, and blessed is the fruit of thy womb, Jesus.
1: Holy Mary, Mother of God, pray for us sinners, now and at the hour of our death. Amen.
0: Hail Mary, full of grace, the Lord is with thee. Blessed art thou amongst women, and blessed is the fruit of thy womb, Jesus.
1: Holy Mary, Mother of God, pray for us sinners, now and at the hour of our death. Amen.
0: Hail Mary, full of grace, the Lord is with thee. Blessed art thou amongst women, and blessed is the fruit of thy womb, Jesus.
1: Holy Mary, Mother of God, pray for us sinners, now and at the hour of our death. Amen.
0: Hail Mary, full of grace, the Lord is with thee. Blessed art thou amongst women, and blessed is the fruit of thy womb, Jesus.
1: Holy Mary, Mother of God, pray for us sinners, now and at the hour of our death.
0: Hail Mary, full of grace, the Lord is with thee. Blessed art thou amongst women, and blessed is the fruit of thy womb, Jesus.
1: Holy Mary, Mother of God, pray for us sinners, now and at the hour of our death. Amen.
0: Hail Mary, full of grace, the Lord is with thee. Blessed art thou amongst women, and blessed is the fruit of thy womb, Jesus.
1: Holy Mary, Mother of God, pray for us sinners, now and at the hour of our death. Amen.
0: Hail Mary, full of grace, the Lord is with thee. Blessed art thou amongst women, and blessed is the fruit of thy womb, Jesus.
1: Holy Mary, Mother of God, pray for us sinners, now and at the hour of our death. Amen.
0: Hail Mary, full of grace, the Lord is with thee. Blessed art thou amongst women, and blessed is the fruit of thy womb,

0: grace, the Lord is with thee. Blessed art thou amongst women, and blessed is the fruit of thy womb, Jesus.
1: Holy Mary, Mother of God, pray for us sinners, now and at the hour of our death. Amen.
0: Hail Mary, full of grace, the Lord is with thee. Blessed art thou among women, and blessed is the fruit of thy womb, Jesus.
1: Holy Mary, Mother of God, pray for us sinners now and at the hour of our death. Amen.
0: Glory be to the Father, and to the Son, and to the Holy Spirit.
1: As it was in the beginning, is now, and ever shall be, world without end. Amen.
0: O my Jesus,
1: forgive us our sins, save us from the fires of hell, and lead all souls to heaven, especially those who most need thy mercy.
0: Hail, Holy Queen.
1: Mother.

0: pray for us, Holy Mother of God.
1: That we may be worthy of the promises of Christ.
0: Let us pray. O God,
1: whose only begotten Son, by his life, death, and resurrection, has purchased for us the rewards of eternal life, grant us, beseech thee, that we may take upon these mysteries of the Most Holy Virgin, of the Blessed Virgin Mary, we may imitate what they contain, and obtain what they promise, through the same Christ our Lord. Amen.
0: May the divine assistance remain always with us. In the name of the Father, and the Son, and the Holy Spirit.
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6: May is the month dedicated to the Blessed Mother. Pope St. John Paul II said, "Today we begin the month dedicated to Our Lady, a favorite of popular devotion. 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Hail Mary, full of grace, the Lord is with thee." 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

0: of the body. And the way that we continue to remain in him is, first of all, staying connected into that life in the spirit, which is obviously keeping our prayer life together, whether it's, you know, the contemplative life, our austere penances, things that we do, all to draw us close to God in order to live that out in his commandments that he's asking of us. And the theology of the body, by essence, and looking at that our body is made to be gift and a gift to another, and experience first and foremost that gift from God, and then with the community that he places us in. So the JBT speaks a lot about this idea of how we continue to remain in him, and that the theology body is one of those works in which, when we read it, and how it applies to love and how it applies to the gift of marriage and sexuality, as he talks later on in that work, is all important ways in which we can continue to remain in God's love.
1: Well, and what does Christ say elsewhere? There's no greater love than for man to lay down one's life for one's friends, right? So this idea of self-gift being the highest form of love, and we remain in the love of Christ, who gave himself for us, continually gives himself for us in the Eucharist.
0: That's right. And this is all pointing back to, it just makes so much sense why the Lord decided that I am going to, the way I'm going to remain with you forever as a church, is this gift of myself in this sacramental presence, right, of the Eucharist. And to not continue to, like, reflect on that mystery and how sublime that is, it'll blow your mind. But at the same time, it's no wonder why the source of our strength, as the Catechism talks about it, it is the source and summit of all of this, is Jesus, his presence in the Eucharist and giving himself out to us. And this is something we receive together, and keeping his commandments, that becomes our strength. And then the healing part, when we do fall short, is how confession, going back and doing that in person, speaks to the depths of why confession can almost be necessary, because it does two things. Mortal sin obviously destroys us, destroys charity in our hearts, which separates us from Christ and his body, which is his church. Hence, then, in order for us to be reunited back to Christ in his body, is to go in the confessional, where the priest will be in persona Christi, absolve us and bring us back into community.
1: Right, and speaking of, like, the actions of the body, I mean, and to go back to the Holy Spirit. So this is something that I've picked up on since my children go to a Montessori school, with catechesis of the Good Shepherd as the foundation of the school. They're very big on the epiclesis or the epiclesis. I don't know what the best way to pronounce the Greek is. But the motion that the priest does when he takes his hands up and brings them down, as he's calling the Holy Spirit upon the gifts of bread and wine. So he's bringing down the Holy Spirit with those consecrated hands to consecrate the bread and wine into the Eucharist. That same motion is done over us as he calls down the Holy Spirit in the forgiveness of sins. It's kind of an incredible thing, the life of God coming into us like that, just like in the Eucharist.
0: Yeah, 100%. And when you start seeing this is, Jesus knows and God knows that we're human beings. And the sacraments are not just physical signs. They are actually a sign of what is happening.
1: Absolutely.
0: In the midst of what's going on.
1: Amen to that. Thank you so much, Courtney Brown. You can find the Ruah Woods Institute linked at sonrisemorningshow.com in the show notes for today. Half past the hour now on the Sunrise Morning Show. It's time for news. Pope Leo is celebrating the first anniversary of his election to the papacy today in Pompeii. It is the Feast of Our Lady of Pompeii, and the Holy Father has just concluded celebrating Mass in the Piazza di Portolo Longo. Upon arriving, he paid a visit to the shrine there and met with volunteers. He said to them that prayer, and in particular the Holy Rosary, is at the foundation of everything. Pope Leo met yesterday with U.S. Secretary of State Marco Rubio, and a statement from the Holy See on the meeting said, quote, "The shared commitment to fostering sound bilateral relations between the Holy See and the United States of America was reaffirmed. Views were then exchanged regarding situations on the regional and international levels, with particular attention given to countries experiencing war, political tensions, and

0: difficult humanitarian situations, as well as the need to work tirelessly for peace, end quote. The State Department, for its part, said Rubio and Pope Leo talked about the situation in the Middle East. The State Department said the closed-door meeting, quote, underscored the strong relationship between the United States and the Holy See. In a post on social media, the Secretary of State shared photos and said he met with the Holy Father to, quote, underscore our shared commitment to promoting peace and human dignity, end quote. After attending the swearing-in ceremony of 28 new pontifical Swiss guards on Wednesday evening, Pope Leo met yesterday with the guards and their families. From Vatican Radio, Devin Watkins reports.
1: The Pope expressed his gratitude to Switzerland, saying that the Swiss men who serve in the Corps should be a source of pride as they bring their nation's cultural and spiritual values to the Vatican. He also thanked the Swiss guards and their families for their humble and discreet service.
2: Ora le gioie, le prove che vivete insieme.
1: The joys and trials you experience together, as well as the strength of the friendships formed among you, he said, shape your souls in the sense of honor and duty expressed through the gift of your lives in service and protection of the successor of Peter. As they serve near the tombs of the apostles, the guards have the opportunity to pray and reflect on the beauty of the eternal city, which, he said, comes from and leads to God. Though their mission is primarily military, they are also called to holiness along with every baptized person. I am therefore convinced, he said, that your decision to dedicate several years of your lives to the service of the Pope and the Holy See forms part of a personal journey of faith. As they assist Curia officials, pilgrims, and guests to the Vatican, the Pope invited the guards to recall Jesus' words, "Whatever you did for one of the least of these brothers of mine, you did for me." Night shifts especially, he said, offer Swiss guards the chance to read and meditate, and he invited them to pray with their patron, St. Nicholas of Fleurs. Pope Leo noted that life in the barracks represents a privileged place to develop the human virtues of service to one's neighbor, generosity, and humility.
2: Attraverso la solidarietà fraterna che caratterizza I vostri rapporti.
1: Through the fraternal solidarity that marks your relationships, he said, you will build an atmosphere of harmony and joy within the guard, which will be reflected in all those you meet. I'm Devin Watkins.
0: President Trump says an exchange of attacks between the U.S. and Iran yesterday will not affect the ceasefire agreement between the two countries. U.S. Central Command said earlier it intercepted attacks on U.S. Navy ships transiting the Strait of Hormuz, calling them unprovoked. The State Department says it's revoking the passports of parents with unpaid child support. Mark Mayfield has more.
3: Officials say starting today, thousands of parents who owe $100,000 or more in past due child support are going to have their passports revoked. A news release by the State Department says under federal law, anyone who owes more than $2,500 in child support can have their passport either revoked or denied. Parents with significant child support debt are being advised to make payment arrangements as soon as possible. I'm Mark Mayfield.
0: And the Diocese of Springfield, Illinois, has announced a new initiative to create a shrine to the first black priest in the United States who is on the path to sainthood. Venerable Augustine Tolton was born a slave and after ordination began his ministry in Quincy, where the shrine will be established at St. Boniface Church. The national fundraising effort got underway last week. That's the news. It's 35 past the hour.
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6: The Baltimore Catechism asks, what is the Mass? The Mass is the unbloody sacrifice of the body and blood of Christ. There was a bloody sacrifice of Christ. His blood was shed and poured out for all of us. But at the holy sacrifice of the Mass, it is the precise same sacrifice that Christ gave on the cross. However, it is not in a bloody manner. In the Mass, Christ is not crucified again. In the Mass, it is not a new sacrifice. It is rather the same sacrifice perpetuated through time. It is, as it were, brought to us and made present, because it is Christ himself present who was sacrificed. Let us then see that the Mass truly is the unbloody sacrifice of Christ on the cross, now given up for us. Seeing Christ's sacrifice and uniting ourselves to that sacrifice in our hearts, we are better able to keep the faith until death. Reflecting on the Baltimore Catechism, I'm Dominican Father Ezra Sullivan.
7: The Sunrise Morning Show continues. I'm Matt Swaim, joined now by Andrew Pettiprin from the Space Salvi Institute. He also wrote a book for Catholic Answers called The Faith Unboxed. Andrew, welcome back.
8: Good morning, Matt.
7: All right, so I imagine that you were very excited to see that the Holy Father is telling people to not just read, but read actual physical printed books.
8: Yeah.
7: give us a little idea of what it was that he was saying and what kind of occasioned this.
8: Yeah, well, first, Matt, I don't know if you remember. I think that we're both old enough to remember how in the late 1980s and early 1990s in the United States, there was a campaign to help stop adult illiteracy. Apparently, you know, there was this kind of longstanding problem that people were just not being educated well enough in the ability to read. And so actually our First Lady of the United States, Barbara Bush, decided to make this her kind of signature issue while her husband was in office. And this was something we saw commercials about on TV, and it was something that was very concerning because we all agree as a society that reading is a very important skill, and reading books is something that brings not only information but also joy and enrichment. And, you know, I think that largely a lot of that was successful, but I stumbled across this survey from YouGov the other day, which said that in the year 2025, 41% of Americans read no books at all for an entire year. So, you know, it's a little bit disturbing that we worked so hard to try to get everybody reading, and now people just don't really, you know, at least a lot of people don't like to read so much. And so it's appropriate and encouraging that Pope Francis, too, I'll get to him in a second, but Pope Leo the 14th has recommended that we all read more books. And indeed, as you say, read physical books, not just kind of scanning things on a computer screen. And he said this yesterday in a speech that he gave celebrating basically the Vatican publishing house called Libreria Editrice Vaticana, which publishes things that the Vatican, you know, puts out to the world. And yeah, as you say, he not only says we ought to kind of, you know, work on our reading skills because it's important, you know, just for usefulness in society, but he encourages us to read as a way of learning how to think better in kind of good Catholic fashion. Naturally, coming from the Pope himself, he says that it's the physicality of the book that reminds us of the role of thought, reflection, and study. To be Catholic is to be a sacramental person. It is to believe that God uses stuff as the means of imparting his grace. And so to hold a physical object that is the result of human labor that, you know, took effort to put together and to put into our hands is something that we should not take for granted. It is, you know, a precious part of being alive as a human, not only to kind of have an information source, but to have an object that contains wisdom in it.
7: Yeah, absolutely. And, you know, this is not just a problem for adults. I talk to people who teach at the college level and say that high schoolers get to them and they have not read a book in their entire high school. Like, they haven't even been asked to in English class, literature class, read an entire book. They've read a selection from this and a selection from that, but never an actual book. And if they read it, they might have read it online, right? Or, you know, had you know, pulled it up on YouTube and listened to the audio of it. There's a, I mean, I could get into my Marshall McLuhan Medium is the Message stuff here. There's a lot that could be said, but one of the other things that I think is important about this is that, you know, C.S. Lewis, in his introduction to On the Incarnation by St. Athanasius, talked about this importance of reading old books. Mm-hmm. And the reality is that most books in your local library or bookstore are written by people who are dead. Yeah. That's just odds are. It's like most people in your town are probably dead, too. They're in the cemetery.
8: Yeah,
7: okay. And you can't even really understand the errors of your own age until you kind of get outside of it a little bit. And you almost need a book from somebody from some other time and place to help you do that.
8: Yeah. Yeah, so Pope Leo talks about how he says the book is an opportunity for encounter. And I take away from that part of his address yesterday just a real appeal to tradition in the literal sense. Like, tradition is the handing on. It's the passing on from one generation to the next. And there really is nowhere, at least in Western culture for the last couple thousand years, where that handing on process happens more than in the printed word, in the book. And I mentioned Pope Francis a moment ago. A lot of people may not know that in the kind of towards the end of Pope Francis's pontificate, he published a document called On the Role of Literature in Formation. And I very much hear.
7: Yeah, I think you and I might have talked about that when it came out here in this segment.
8: I think we did, Matt. And, you know, you mentioned C.S. Lewis a second ago. And in that document, Pope Francis also quotes the great C.S. Lewis, not from the passage about reading three old books for every new one, but in a different document, he quotes C.S. Lewis, who said, "In reading great literature, I become a thousand men and yet remain myself," which I think is such an important principle of our Catholic faith, that we are the inheritors of what has come before us. In some sense, and we've talked about this before too, Matt, but, like, you know, the myth that we're some kind of self-made men, that we can just sort of be whomever we choose to be, is just nonsense. We are the kind of the sum total of the people who have come before us, of the not only the individuals, the families, but the culture itself that has shaped us. And, you know, as Pope Leo points out in this document that came out yesterday, you know, the process of reading and writing is something that is so precious to that process of making Christians and of making a Christian society. You know, he appeals to the fact that, you know, when you see images of St. Augustine, he's sitting at a desk writing with this kind of flaming heart, right? We see images in art of Our Lady reading. You know, it's one thing to say, you know, we pass on things orally, or we just kind of experience things maybe in stained glass windows by looking at things and learning, but knowing how to read, you know, going to the sources, which are the printed page that we hold in our hands, these are very much integral to the experience of being a Christian person. And so we absolutely want to insist upon the kind of, you know, the propagation of this tradition of reading.
7: Well, and some people might say, well, if you're reading on a screen, at least you're reading. But yeah. I would say that, Andrew, I can follow your Twitter feed and get your hot takes and the things that you think in the heat of passion and the things that make you mad that you feel like you have to comment on immediately, right? Or the you know, little shower thoughts that you may post. But I hold in my hand a copy of your book, The Faith Unboxed, from Catholic Answers Press. And there's no take-backs on this one, man.
8: Really?
7: You can't just go back and delete a sentence in this book and then reissue it. There's something sort of permanent about the printed page.
8: Yeah.
7: I mean, it's not immortal, right? I can, you know, throw this in the garbage or burn it, or, you know, Catholic Answers can, like, you pull it from the shelves. But there is something that was sort of like permanent and kind of different kind of reflection you had to do knowing that this was going to be in print. And that's something I think that makes it qualitatively different than anything you can read online.
8: Yeah, that's absolutely right. I mean, there's an incredible, you know, anybody can stick anything on the internet, and everyone does, and I do it, and I'm guilty sometimes, as you say, of kind of being way too hasty and shooting out into the world.
7: I didn't mean you specifically. I mean you, as
8: no.
7: You know, you the world, you.
8: me very much, Matt.
7: In the abstract.
8: Very much. But there's an incredible humility that is required to put something not only on your computer screen, but to send it to an editor, to have a collaborative process that then results in the physical process of printing something onto a page and putting it out into the world. It really is something quite different. And, you know, it's something that requires, as I said a moment ago, a great deal of humility. But then it also requires a kind of openness. It requires a, you know, it requires a kind of curiosity in the good sense from the reader who engages with it. And so that's why, you know, Pope Leo talks in this speech about how the book is an opportunity for encounter. You know, we talk about how we can kind of have little conversations online. Like I can put something on Twitter and you can respond to it and vice versa. That's fine. There is a little bit of an encounter going on there. But strangely enough, there's a much more, you know, for lack of a better word, kind of mystical encounter that happens when I write a book and you read it. It requires patience on both of our parts, and it requires a kind of a thoroughness. It requires a kind of, as I said before, openness, open-mindedness that is actually a far more transformative experience than just kind of scanning something on the screen with my eyes.
7: Yeah, and of course, Pope Leo is not saying anything new when he says this sort of thing at all.
8: Yeah.
7: But we got the Space Salvi Institute and your book, if people want to read a printed actual book, The Faith Unboxed, linked at sunrisemorningshow.com. Thanks, Andrew Petipern, as always. Have a great day.
8: Thanks, you too, Matt.
7: All right, 13 Till, Father Hezekias Carnazzo joins us next.
0: Anna Mitchell here. Matt and I would like to invite you to join us for a celebration. 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
0: Back with us now on the Sunrise Morning Show is Father Hezekias Carnazzo from the Institute of Catholic Culture. Good morning, Father.
13: Good morning, Annie. A blessing to you and your listeners today as we prepare for the Ascension and Pentecost is coming.
0: I know. Yeah, the sixth Sunday of Easter coming up this weekend. And I think it's kind of interesting, Father. So in the daily Mass readings and then, of course, on Sunday, we've been hearing passages from John during the Last Supper. So Jesus, in the Last Supper, is preparing the disciples, the apostles, for his death, right? And yet here we are liturgically preparing for the Ascension, which is a different kind of Jesus going away, isn't it?
13: Yeah, there's an interesting way of looking at this, right? Because in both instances, both Jesus going to the cross and Jesus going to the Father are, in some sense, a leaving of the apostles, right? And it, and so Jesus, in his Last Supper discourse, kind of preparing them for that which is to come, kind of for their heartache, right? Mm. And there's a similar heartache that happens at the Ascension. And Jesus at the Ascension, in the Gospel of Matthew, kind of eases that pain in her heart by saying, I remain with you always, which is, of course, a confusing statement, at least on the surface, right? Why is it at the moment she's going to leave, he's going to go to the Father, that he says, I will remain with you always? Well, of course, because it is in his act of ascension that he completes the act of the giving of his life for his disciples. And we get into this, by the way, at the Institute of Catholic Culture in our talk we did a couple years ago on the Feast of the Ascension, which I really enjoyed that study, mm-hmm. because really in the Ascension, it's not so much Jesus leaving us as Jesus restoring us in our humanity, in his humanity, to the right hand of our Heavenly Father, where we can reign again as kings and queens of paradise, as Adam was meant to in the beginning. But the point, my point in response to what you're saying is, yes, in both of these instances, the crucifixion and the ascension, we see who he is, right? God is love, and love is the giving of our life to the beloved. And so in some sense, we can say that in both of these leavings, there's actually a fuller getting. And that's the beautiful mystery that we behold in that on the surface level. You know, what we can see, there's a sadness, there's a loss. But when we look through that sadness, that loss, into the heart of Christ, we realize that this is the great mystery of revelation, of God is love.
0: He says in this gospel passage, if you love me, you will keep my commandments, and I will ask the Father, and he will give you another advocate to be with you always, the Spirit of truth, whom the world cannot accept because it neither sees nor knows him. But you know him because he remains with you and will be in you. What is Jesus talking about here, Father?
13: Well, you mean because he's saying he's there's like a presence?
0: Yeah, he's like there, but he will be there? Like, what does that mean?
13: This can be very confusing because, look, Jesus is with them. And Jesus has the Spirit of truth within him. And if they are one with the Lord, as Jesus says, then they already have the gift of the Holy Spirit. And yet, there's a not yet, right? And yet, we await Pentecost Day. And this is another beautiful aspect of our faith, or I call it realized eschatology. That which is to come at the end of time is already participated in by us. The kingdom of God already is present, and yet we await its fullness, the fullness of revelation, if you will, of the truth that already exists. And so Jesus speaks in this way, I am with you and remain with you, and the Spirit of truth you have, but the Spirit of truth I will send you. So there's this aspect in which we receive God's love. And isn't this the way with the sacraments, Annie, that we have, that in the gift of holy baptism, we receive the gift of a newness of life. And yet, as we see in the reading from Acts of the Apostles, this gift of the Holy Spirit is to be given through the gift of holy confirmation or chrismation. And yet, don't we receive that same life when the priest prays the prayer of absolution over us in confession or gives us the gift of the Holy Eucharist? The same truth. And I like to think about it as the body of Christ and the seven arteries of the body are the seven sacraments of the church, in which the life blood of the Holy Spirit is flowing strongly through these avenues. And so we can say, yes, we receive the gift of the Holy Spirit in baptism. And yes, we receive the gift of the Holy Spirit in confirmation. And yes, we receive the gift of the Holy Spirit in confession and so forth. And isn't this the way, Annie, that we go about our life, don't we, in our marriages, in our friendships? We say, I love you to the other in 100 different ways. There's so many ways in which we love the other in our life. And here there's so many ways in which the Lord loves us and gives us the Holy Spirit.
0: Yeah, and this is a gift that is meant for all of us, right? I mean, I'm glad you mentioned the first reading from the Acts of the Apostles. You have Philip the deacon going down to Samaria. and mm-hmm. they receive, eventually, when the apostles get there, receive the Holy Spirit.
13: This is the evangelical work of the early church, right? Going out to the outsider, right? And reclaiming them for the kingdom as citizens of the kingdom. And this is a reminder to all of us, everyone is made for the church. Everyone is hungry and in need by the very fact of their creation, in need of the fullness of the faith that we have received in the church which Christ has established. And we should remember that every person we meet, the barber, the grocery store lady, the Uber driver, okay, the Muslim, the evangelical Protestant, the Jew, doesn't matter. These are people made in the image and likeness of God, and therefore you're made for what we have received, and they are to receive it from us. We are to be the evangelical avenue by which the Holy Spirit flows to them. We need to reclaim this truth, this identity in our daily life as we go out into our workplaces, our families, the grocery stores, and so forth, so that others might receive this gift that we have received.
0: Well, thank you so much, Father Hezekias Carnazzo. You can find the Institute of Catholic Culture linked at sunrisemorningshow.com. 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
18: Hi, this is Father Daniel Brandenburg from the Legionaries of Christ. Now, I don't know about you, but I am a sinner, and I need to go to confession. Sometimes people think that priests don't need to go to confession, but that's not the case at all. Priests are sinners just like you and me. We need God's grace. We are all falling short of what God calls us to. And confession not only wipes away our sins, but it also gives us actual grace. So I encourage you all to make a good confession, to trust in the Lord, and to grow in His grace. 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
23: It's 58 degrees with 88% humidity.
7: This was the oath he swore to our father Abraham, to set us free from the hands of our enemies, free to worship him without fear, holy and righteous in his sight all the days of our life. You, my child, shall be called the prophet of the Most High, for you will go before the Lord to prepare his way, to give his people knowledge of salvation by the forgiveness of their sins. And the tender compassion of our God, the dawn from on high, shall break upon us, to shine on those who dwell in darkness and the shadow of death, and to guide our feet into the way of peace. Amen. It's a better way to start a Friday, the Sunrise Morning Show here on the EWTN Global Catholic Radio Network. I'm Matt Swaim. Anna Mitchell has news. Paul Ackman at the controls. And up this hour, it'll be great to have Montse Alvarado on the show. She is, of course, from EWTN News. You see her in all kinds of interesting roles and situations. And a year ago today, you saw her sitting in St. Peter's Square waiting for the new Pope to come out the curtains and onto the balcony. And she's going to share some memories of this anniversary of Pope Leo's election with us. Mike Aquilina is going to talk about the mothers of the church ahead of Mother's Day this weekend. And if you just now remembered it's Mother's Day, I'm so sorry. Actually, I'm not sorry. You should have remembered sooner. Bobby Schindler will be along from the Life and Hope Network and Father Jonathan Duncan to preview the Sunday Mass readings as well. Stay with us if you can. Right now it is 2 minutes past. 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Here's Anna Mitchell.
0: Good morning. Pope Leo is celebrating the first anniversary of his election to the papacy today in Pompeii. It is the Feast of Our Lady of Pompeii. And the Holy Father has celebrated Mass in the Piazza di Bartolo Longo. Upon arriving, he paid a visit to the Shrine of the Holy Rosary there and met with volunteers and said to them that prayer, and in particular the Holy Rosary, is at the foundation of everything. He said, "I therefore urge all of you to keep this ancient and beautiful devotion alive and to spread it." He said, "By contemplating the mysteries of Jesus's life with the simple and maternal eyes of Mary, what he has accomplished penetrates hearts and transforms lives." End quote. Pope Leo met yesterday with U.S. Secretary of State Marco Rubio. A statement from the Holy See about the meeting said, quote, "The shared commitment to fostering sound bilateral relations between the Holy See and the United States of America was reaffirmed. Views were then exchanged regarding situations on the regional and international levels, with particular attention given to countries experiencing war, political tensions, and difficult humanitarian situations, as well as the need to work tirelessly for peace," end quote. The State Department, for its part, said Rubio and Pope Leo talked about the situation in the Middle East. The State Department said the closed-door meeting, quote, "underscored the strong relationship between the United States and the Holy See." And in a post on social media, the Secretary of State shared pictures and said, that he met with the Holy Father to, quote, "underscore our shared commitment to promoting peace and human dignity," end quote. Also yesterday, the Holy Father met with the staff of the Vatican Publishing House, which is 100 years old this year, and spoke to them of the importance of books. From Vatican Radio, Deborah Castellano-Lubov has more.
31: In these 100 years of activity, the Vatican Publishing House has served 9 popes, disseminating their magisterium as a contribution to spreading the gospel throughout the world.
32: Ci incontriamo per un anniversario che potremmo dire di famiglia.
31: He then offered 3 brief reflections on the importance of books and reading. First, the Holy Father said books offer an opportunity to think. Especially in the digital age, he noted the physical nature of a book reminds people of the importance of thought, reflection, and study.
32: Leggere e nutrire la mente.
31: Reading, the Pope said, nourishes the mind and helps cultivate a conscience and well-formed critical sense, guarding against fundamentalism and ideological shortcuts.
32: Fundamentalismi e scorciatoie ideologiche.
31: For this reason, Pope Leo encouraged everyone to read books as an antidote to close-mindedness, which is reflected in rigid attitudes and reductive visions of reality, he said. Second, the Pope reflected on books as an opportunity to encounter others. When we hold a book in our hands, he observed, we encounter its author in an ideal sense. At the same time, he said, we also encounter those who have read it before us, those reading it now, and those who will read it in the future. Finally, Pope Leo underscored that for Christians, books are also an opportunity to proclaim Christ. We know well how reading the biography of a saint or a well-presented spiritual reflection can touch the heart. In the school of Mary and the saints, the Pope said, let us nourish ourselves with the Word of God so that it may shape our way of thinking and acting. I'm Deborah Castellano-Lubov.
0: President Trump says an exchange of attacks between the U.S. and Iran yesterday will not affect the ceasefire agreement between the two. U.S. Central Command had said earlier it intercepted attacks on U.S. Navy ships transiting the Strait of Hormuz, calling them unprovoked. New Mexico's trial against Meta continues. The state wants the tech company and social media giant to put more robust child safety measures in place. Testimony earlier this week revealed a number of cases in which children expressed suicidal thoughts in chat logs, and Meta did nothing to escalate reports of the issue. And the Diocese of Springfield, Illinois, has announced a new initiative to build a shrine to the first black priest in the United States who is on the path to sainthood. Venerable Augustine Tolton was born a slave, and after ordination, began his ministry in Quincy, Illinois, where the shrine will be established at St. Boniface Church. The national fundraising effort got underway last week.
7: Wow.
0: Cool.
7: So we got to, you know, while we're thinking about Sunrise Morning Show pilgrimages and stuff, we do the American bus tour. Head over to Quincy.
0: It's not bad, but I don't know how long it's going to take for a shrine to be built at this point.
7: No, we could go.
0: But there are other places to go in Quincy related to his life.
7: Yeah, I mean, Quincy's a Catholic school. Actually, the president of Quincy's been on the journey home.
0: Really?
7: Yeah.
0: I didn't know that.
7: So has one of their philosophy profs.
0: I was also really interested.
7: Maybe they'll let us crash on their couch.
0: In other news, really interested that they call him Venerable Augustine Tolton. I'd always known him as Augustus Tolton, but they have this whole thing on the website about why they think his name was actually Augustine.
7: Well, you know.
0: Which
7: we have an Augustinian Pope,
0: exactly,
7: as you're about to discuss with, yes, Monse.
0: Matt.
7: So who knows?
0: You and I, you knew exactly where I was going with that.
7: So maybe.
0: I'm impressed that you read my mind.
7: Maybe we get a little movement on this cause, Anna Mitchell.
0: Yeah, never
7: maybe.
0: Know. Maybe. Maybe that was part of the strategy for using Augustine.
7: The bold strategy. Let's see how it works out.
0: Smart. Well, today is Friday, May the 8th, and we are happy to have you along with us here on the Sunrise Morning Show on EWTN Radio. Honored to be joined now on the Sunrise Morning Show by the president and COO of EWTN News, Monse Alvarado. Good morning, Monse.
2: Good morning. It's great to be with you.
0: It is great to have you. So it was May 8th, 2025, that we saw the white smoke coming out from the Sistine Chapel, and we were first introduced to our first American Pope who took the name Leo XIV. Now, of course, you were there in the square when it was all happening, anchoring the coverage for EWTN. What has stayed with you since that day?
2: You know, I was so overcome. I couldn't find words. And we were on live TV, and I remember turning to Monsignor Landry, the head of the Pontifical Mission Societies, and he looked at me and he said, "You're not going to be able to announce this." And I said, "I don't think I can." So he made the official announcement of then Cardinal Prevost as Pope Leo XIV, and it was really incredible. We had our list of all of the people who fit the criteria after those days of the general sessions where discussions about what was needed for the church were being had by the cardinals. And we had little boxes and checks of all of these characteristics that we needed. And he checked every box. He was on our list. We just never imagined that that could be possible. And so I know our hearts were just so moved, so moved. And I'll never forget that feeling, never forget the feeling of, wow, the church in the United States has finally come into its own in such a way that we have the ability to, through the grace of God, give back, right,
0: yeah,
2: to this incredible, incredible institution on earth that, you know, reflects the grace of our Lord.
0: Well, I have to say, watching the coverage that you and Dr. Bunsen, who was on with us last hour, and,
2: yeah,
0: and Monsignor Landry, was so moving from my perspective as someone who is in Catholic media, because we report on the church, but we also love the church. And that really came through in your coverage. And one of the things that sits with me now, a year later from that. And so just want to express my gratitude for that, Monsi, and the work that you and Dr. Bunsen and Monsignor Landry particularly put into that. But can you take us a little bit behind the scenes? Because, yeah, he checked all the boxes, except for that box that you're not supposed to be an American to,
2: yeah,
0: be elected pope, right? So what was it like when you all went to, like, commercial break and were talking off the air after the first American pope was announced?
2: You know, what's beautiful about being asked to do that coverage and living for, you know, a month in Rome, listening to the chatter, meeting with people, trying to get every behind-the-scenes tidbit that we could for our audience, for our EWTN family, of course, you develop these deep friendships. And Monsignor Landry and Dr. Bunsen and I were already friends before we arrived, but I think that friendship and love for the church, as you described, is really what carried us through this. And so that first break was after such a long time of going to daily mass and not hearing the name of a pope, right, as part of the consecration, all of a sudden we knew, oh, we have a name. Oh, we have, you know, and that was such a relief. We kept talking about what a relief and what a gift it was to know the human being, no matter who he is, to know that that journey was coming to an end and that we would be welcoming someone into the reality of our spiritual life, and that we had a shepherd, we had a Holy Father. And so it was mostly that, to be honest with you. And then I think the realization of, oh, he's an American. Oh, what is this going to do? And we all kept saying to each other, we need to bring our best. Our church needs to be, you know, the Catholics in the United States need to bring the best of ourselves for the rest of the world. And what a challenge this is going to be for us. What a moment of maturity this is going to necessitate, right? And so praying was the big response. We prayed for our church, we prayed for each other, we prayed for our families.
0: Yeah, and you know, you mentioned how we have a shepherd again, right?
2: Yes.
0: And after that time where we didn't. And when you said that, it was making me think of Psalm 23, you know, the Lord is my,
2: yes,
0: shepherd. But beside peaceful waters, he leads me, right? And I keep thinking, and the word that I think so many people go back to when they think of Leo XIV, and at least this first year, and I'm going to guess all the years of his pontificate, however long those years will be, is the word peace. And even amid all the turmoil, we have a shepherd that is constantly trying to lead us toward those still waters.
2: He is really remarkable in that way. The peace of Christ, because it wasn't just regular peace. He opened up with the peace of Christ for the world. That was the greeting. That is not just his pontificate. It's his character. We've learned over the last year, we just released a beautiful documentary last Friday on Pope Leo's Peru and the experience that he had there. Everyone describes what a peaceful man he is, what a great confidant he is, how steady and self-possessed he is. I've had the great joy of meeting him twice in private audience. That is who he is. He is a man who thinks first, prays first, speaks with his heart rather than responding with the gut. And that peacefulness comes from deep prayer and reliance on God. That is the first place he goes. Everything is gratitude to God, reliance on God, reliance on prayer, and a worldview that doesn't see that sees into the supernatural first rather than into the temporal. He's not someone who doesn't understand the realities of the world. He certainly is. And he's very much like Pope Francis in that way. But he's someone who is so spiritually tuned in. He reminds me of John Paul II in that way, and Pope Benedict as well, that ability to always live in the supernatural and think about that very, very thin veil between heaven and earth first, rather than any of the temporal realities that would divide us.
0: Yeah, and not to mention his commitment to trying to build unity. I'm wondering, Monse, when you met him twice in private audience, did you speak to him in English or Spanish, or did you pick some other language? Because this is one thing that I find so fascinating. I mean, we had it with Benedict XVI and not as much with Pope Francis. Somebody who can speak in so many languages can really build unity in that way.
2: Yes, he can. You know, he's in Pompeii right now, and you're watching him look and feel like an Italian. But yeah, when he was in Africa 2 weeks ago, he felt like someone from Cameroon, from someone from Algeria, because he speaks French and Portuguese and Spanish so easily. I had the great opportunity of speaking in both English and Spanish seamlessly. It's like he feels like me, even though he was born in the United States. I was born in Mexico. It feels like a native language to him. He's very comfortable and very pastoral. There's no division in the way that he speaks these languages. Super, super comfortable. It's wonderful.
0: That's so cool. We've been talking to Monse Alvarado, and you can find EWTN News linked at sunrisemorningshow.com. Monse, so glad you could join us this morning. Thank you.
2: Thank you so much.
0: All right, it is 17 past now on the Sunrise Morning Show. We're back with headlines right after this.
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7: 19 past. Here's Anna Mitchell with headlines.
0: Pope Leo is celebrating the first anniversary of his election to the papacy today in Pompeii. The Holy Father met yesterday with U.S. Secretary of State Marco Rubio, and both the Vatican and the State Department expressing shared commitment to sound bilateral relations between the U.S. and the Holy See.
7: I skipped into your headlines.
0: No, that's okay.
7: Is it a good one?
0: No, that's fine.
7: Well, I mean, you can't leave me hanging.
0: President Trump says the ceasefire between the U.S. and Iran not affected by an exchange of attacks yesterday.
7: Okay. Well, we continue to pray for peace.
0: Indeed, we do.
7: So I was looking at the calendar heading into the weekend, and on Sunday, May 10th, We get the Feast of St. John of Avila, who, of course,
0: I think it's the anniversary of my first Holy Communion.
7: Is it?
0: I think that's cool. I think May 10th was.
7: Well, I always think of Father Rob Jack when I think of St. John of Avila, because he did his academic work on John of Avila. You know, Father Rob, who just passed away last year.
0: Yeah.
7: But I ran across this quote from St. John of Avila, in which he says, "Woe to the man who does not lean on God, but lives thinking whether it will rain a lot or whether it will not rain." And
0: wow.
7: You start to think about, like, how much of my life is wrapped up in thinking about the weather or the sports or the news, but not the other things.
0: Yeah.
7: Not the deeper things that make all those things happen. Woe to the man who does not lean on God, but lives thinking whether it will rain a lot or whether it will not rain. If that's you, switch the priorities.
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9: I'm Father Timothy Shear, and these are Biblical Impressions. A typical entry in Paul's letters is an expression of thanks to God. In the second letter to the Thessalonians, for example, Paul says, "We must always give thanks to God for you, because your faith is growing abundantly." In Colossians, Paul writes, "We always thank God, for we have heard of your faith in Christ Jesus." To Philippi, Paul writes, "I thank God because of your sharing in the gospel from the first day until now." But one letter stands out, because where we expect to hear thanks, we hear this: "I'm amazed that you are so quickly forsaking the one who called you." That must have been a shock. And who is on the receiving end of this letter? Oh, you stupid people in Galatia. After you have had a clear picture of Christ Jesus crucified right in front of your eyes, who has put a spell on you? No thanks to the Galatians. Instead, a challenge from Paul for them to get back on the path that leads to life. For Sacred Heart Radio, I'm Father Timothy Shear.
7: Sunrise Morning Show continues, and from fathersofthechurch.com, it's always great to catch up with Mike Aquilina to, you know, explore kind of the different things that were going on in the early church. Mike, good morning.
10: Good morning.
7: You know, we talk all of the time about the fathers of the church, but May is devoted to Our Lady, who is the mother of the church. It's sort of singular, but there are many mothers, plural, of the church, especially in those early years. Who are some of the figures that really stand out?
10: Well, there were so many. There's Thecla early on, a companion of St. Paul. Blandina, a martyr who was a great hero, almost an epic hero in the early church, because she's featured in the lives of the martyrs. Agnes of Rome, who was just a little girl. Monica, the mother of Augustine. Macrina, the sister of St. Basil and Gregory. Anthusa, the mother of St. John Chrysostom. Scholastica, who's the sister of St. Benedict. And there's a St. Aquilina, actually, a St. Aquilina of Byblos, Lebanon. The important thing to remember is that there are all of these women who were looked upon as heroes, who were featured in epic literature, and they're presented as people who should be imitated and who should be looked upon as teachers. And that was something that was new in history. In the Roman world, you don't have women writing bestsellers, but in the Christian world, you do from earliest times. You have Perpetua in North Africa writing a diary that becomes widely distributed shortly after her death, all throughout the Roman world. And this happens again and again, where these women emerge. They're looked upon as models and heroes and teachers, And they remain in memory today. So yeah, I think it's just to call them mothers of the church, because they did what they could to bring the church into being, you know, for the next generation, just as the fathers did.
7: Well, you mentioned Macrina, and depending on which Macrina you're talking about, you might not just be talking about a mother of the church, but a grandmother of the church, because of the family that came out of that one woman's witness and, you know, fidelity to the faith.
10: Oh, that's right. Macrina the Elder, you know, brought forth a family that includes many, many canonized saints. I was actually thinking about Macrina the Younger because she is someone who is called a mother of the church in the liturgy of the church. So some people, you know, have given me a hard time for referring to these women as mothers of the church, you know, suspecting some kind of radical feminist agenda behind it. But that's not it at all. This is the tradition of the church. The church herself refers to these women as mothers. And this is the case in for Macrina, and it's also the case for Scholastica, where within the liturgy, they're addressed as mother. But that's not it at all. This is the tradition of the church. The church herself refers to these women as mothers, and this is the case in for Macrina, and

Therefore, O Lord, as we celebrate the memorial of the Blessed Passion, the resurrection from the dead, and the glorious ascension into heaven of Christ, your Son, our Lord, who your servants and your holy people offer to your glorious majesty from the gifts that you have given us, this pure victim, this holy victim, this spotless victim, the holy bread of eternal life and the chalice of everlasting salvation.

0: corruptible food, nor for the pleasures of this life. I desire the bread of God, which is the flesh of Jesus Christ. And for drink, I desire his blood, which is love incorruptible. The Catholic Church absolutely follows St. John and St. Ignatius in taking Jesus at his word. Examining the truths of the Catholic faith, this is faithforensics.org.
1: How did the first community of believers in Jerusalem pray? The Catholic Catechism tells us that as Christ's disciples were gathered together on the first Pentecost, the Spirit of the promise was poured out on them. They were in one place, devoting themselves to prayer. The Holy Spirit came to teach the church, to recall for her everything Jesus said, and to form her in a life of prayer. The first community devoted themselves to the apostles' teaching and fellowship, to the breaking of the bread and prayers. This sequence is characteristic of church worship founded on apostolic faith, lived in charity, and nourished by the Eucharist. The faithful hear these prayers and read them in the Scriptures and make them their own, particularly the Psalms. Thus, the Holy Spirit keeps the memory of Jesus Christ alive in his church at prayer. He leads her to the fullness of truth. He also inspires new formulations to express the unfathomable mystery of Christ at work in his church. This is Peggy Stanton, and this has been the Order of Malta's Minute with the Catechism.
2: I'm spurned out. I don't think we'll get it.
3: Hi, I'm Lisa Popcheck. Did you know that research shows that married couples who find time to connect in meaningful ways tend to be happier and more resilient? It's not just about going out for a date now and then. It's about connecting in simple, ordinary ways on a daily and weekly basis. It's about finding ways to work, play, talk, and pray together instead of individually. 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Couples can connect by regularly doing something fun together, too. 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It might be as simple as reading a book together or taking an interest in one another's hobbies. 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
4: 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Before we take our next call, I want to remind everybody that this weekend, of course, is Mother's Day. Mm-hmm. So we want to send out our heartfelt thanks to all the moms out there for all the ways that you bless us. Of course, we are also remembering our spiritual mothers on Mother's Day, including the mother of EWTN, Mother Angelica. So this Sunday, celebrate Mother's Day EWTN style as we feature Mother Angelica's teaching series on heaven. 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
3: And I have to say, I am consistently astonished that nothing that I have heard that EWTN plays of Mother Angelica's wisdom over the years, none of it is dated. 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She just speaks such profound, timeless truth. 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

0: just so proud of you. I am so proud of you. I am proud that you passed, but I am proud of you that you hung in there. I am proud of you that you persevered. I am proud of you that you exercised that great, great gift of the Holy Spirit called fortitude. And here you are on the other side, and I know that God is going to use you in abundant ways, sweetheart, just in abundant ways for His honor and glory, but for the benefit of so many people. I've got to go right now to a break, but we'll be back. Stay with us.
1: May is the month dedicated to the Blessed Mother. Pope St. John Paul II said, "Today we begin the month dedicated to Our Lady, a favorite of popular devotion. 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
0: Well, welcome back, everybody. Yes, indeed, that is the number to use to call in with your praise report today. 833-288-EWTN is the number to use. That is also the number that you use to text your praise report to us, and we'll read it on the air and rejoice with you. And Evelyn is called in from Madeira, California today, and I'm so excited for her. Evelyn, I know that I was trying to think on the break there of how long this has been a journey for you. And I know that it's been longer than a year. I think that it's been at least 2 years that we have prayed from time to time on the air as you've gone through this process of graduating with a degree, a law degree, and then striving to go through the bar and taking the bar and not getting the results you wanted, and a couple of times, I think. But here you are, and you've hung in there. And I just, you know, I want to give testimony and praise to God for you, for your example and your witness today, and not giving in to the discouragement. And, you know, I can remember, and you cited there at the end of our conversation before the break that you pictured yourself before the throne of God. And I remember giving you the advice and counsel that I received from Father Mitch Pacwa, which I think I might have even spoken about yesterday. So really, he's the one that deserves a whole lot of credit, because he helped me out during a very difficult moment in my life when I had to make a really hard decision. And he gave me that three-step process of St. Ignatius for discernment. And that first step is to list the pros and cons, and being very attentive to the fact that the pros are not necessarily just the practical considerations, but also the considerations that are emotional and the way in which our decision is going to affect others, etc. If we don't have an answer there, then we go to the second step. The second step is sitting very quietly in the presence of the Lord. Better if we can be in church in front of the tabernacle, even better still if our Lord is exposed. And then we sit there with Him and

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1: It's 75 degrees with 58% humidity.
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8: What happened when you received confirmation? What did God do for you when you were confirmed? Though the ritual has developed, the sacrament's the same, as we find out in the Acts of the Apostles. And the Spirit still comes with power into our lives. Find out more next on Breaking the Bread. Jesus will not leave us alone. He won't make us children of God in baptism only to leave us orphans, as He assures us in this week's Gospel. He asks the Father to send the Paraclete, to give us the Spirit, to dwell with us and to keep us united in the life that He shares with the Father and with us. We see the promised gift of His Spirit being conferred in our first reading. The scene from Acts apparently depicts a primitive confirmation rite. Philip, one of the first deacons, proclaims the gospel in the non-Jewish city of Samaria. The Samaritans accept the word of God and are baptized. But it remains for the apostles to send their representatives, Peter and John, to pray and to lay hands on the newly baptized. Why? So that they might receive the fullness of the Holy Spirit. This is the basis of our sacrament of confirmation, by which the grace of baptism is perfected and completed, and believers are sealed with the Spirit promised by our Lord. We remain in this grace so long as we love Christ and keep His commandments. And strengthened in the Spirit whom Jesus said would be our advocate, we are called to bear witness to our salvation, to the tremendous deeds that God has done for us in the name of His Son. In our responsorial psalm, we celebrate our liberation. As God changed the sea into dry land to free the captive Israelites, so Christ suffered that He might lead us to God. The events echo again in this week's epistle. This is the reason for our hope. The hope that sustains us in the face of a world that cannot accept His truth. The hope that sustains us when we are maligned and defamed for His name's sake. Put to death in the flesh, He was made alive in the Spirit, St. Paul tells us. And as Jesus Himself promises, because I live, you will live. This is Scott Hahn for Breaking the Bread.
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0: Well, with Mother's Day coming up this weekend, Beacon of Truth with Deacon Harold Burke Sivers is spot on. He'll be here at 4 p.m. Eastern with the topic of marriage and motherhood. See, I told you. Oh, the dynamic deacon will also discuss Psalm 57, verses 8 through 12.
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5: It's 83 degrees, but it feels like 84 with 53% humidity.
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7: In confusion and uncertainty, there emerges a guiding light, a beacon that cuts through the darkness. 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
8: 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I'm your host, Deacon Harold Burke Sivers, and you're listening on the EWTN Global Catholic Radio Network. Great to be with you on this Friday, Mother's Day weekend. We celebrate all the great moms, including our beautiful religious sisters who are also spiritual mothers, of course. And that would include

0: you know, we've bought into this thing about separation and that kind of thing. And so we need to come together. That's why it's so important that, you know, that as a faith community, we need to come together and have human interaction and see each other and touch each other and talk to each other and cry together and laugh together and have that real human interaction, you know, and not rely so much on the technology to be the panacea for us, you know, to be the answer, you know, to whatever, you know. And so I like that. And so basically, Oregon's law said the chatbot must regularly remind the user that it is AI, not a real person. And the AI system cannot misrepresent itself or deceptively simulate human relationships. You know, this is they put this in place to deter expressions of suicidal ideation and self-harm. Suicide youth lines and crisis lines and things like that. They have enhanced protection for minors and annual reporting. So it's actually a pretty good idea, you know, that maybe more states should look at this. And again, so that people don't get caught up in all of this AI, you know, taking over nonsense. Right. So. All right. Very good. Again, though, our topic is marriage and motherhood. Recently, a recent Oscar winner, Jessie Buckley, made some beautiful comments when she received her Best Actress Oscar for starring in Hamnet, a movie about William Shakespeare and his wife, Agnes. I guess the loss of their child, I guess maybe was one of the inspirations for Hamlet, I'm guessing. I haven't seen the movie yet. But I want to talk about the comment she made in relation to it being Mother's Day weekend this weekend. We celebrate Mother's Day on Sunday. And, of course, would love to hear from you today. Maybe you've seen the movie Hamnet and can comment on that. Or you just want to share some thoughts about the meaning of motherhood today. So, again, would love to hear from you. Give us a call, 833-288-3EW10. That's 833-288-3986.
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0: mid-80s vibe.
1: Yeah, yeah.
0: You know?
1: I realized I got down this bunny trail earlier this week. Like, you can't hear synthesizer and not smile. Like, there's just something about the, I don't know if it's just because that's of our generation or what, but like, even if it's in a minor key, you're still like, aw, synthesizer. Pull out a keytar, make a day of it.
0: Yeah, yeah, it's so true. That's so true. Want to wish happy Mother's Day to all the moms out there. Today on Beacon of Truth, we're talking about marriage and motherhood, especially in the light of some beautiful comments by the actress Jessie Buckley, who won the Best Actress Award for her portrayal as William Shakespeare's wife, Agnes Hathaway, in the movie Hamnet, which I have not seen. But she made some beautiful comments when she was accepted the Oscar Award, which stands in stark juxtaposition to many women who win those awards and talk about, you know, how they so glad they didn't have kids so they can focus on their career. This is just the opposite. She's made some beautiful comments about her family, her husband and her daughter, and the balance between marriage and motherhood. And I'd like to share that with you, as well as your thoughts about marriage and motherhood on this Mother's Day weekend. Of course, would love to hear from you. Give us a call, 833-288-EWTN. That's 833-288-3986.
1: Well, of course, as we celebrate Mother's Day this weekend, think about this. And as we were mentioning Mother Angelica earlier, a great program on Sunday as we celebrate Mother's Day with Mother Angelica, teaching series on heaven. 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But all this weekend going on as we celebrate Mom with mothers and Mother Angelica on EWTN Radio.
0: All right, my friends, marriage and motherhood, that's our topic today. 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That's 833-288-3986. Bonnie is calling from Texas, listening on Armor of God. Bonnie, welcome to Beacon of Truth. Yeah, Bonnie, you there?
2: I'm here.
0: All right. Well, welcome to the show. Great to have you on today.
2: Thank you. Bless your heart. I was just listening, but that was some other program I thought it had to do with the Holy Spirit. And I thought, no, he's talking about mom. I just wanted to give you information and give thanks to my great mother. My father died when he was 38. And he was, I think, the greater of the two spiritually. But my mom kept taking us to church regardless through all the years, and she had four teenagers to deal with. Mm. And she on her own, I'm sorry?
0: No, go ahead.
2: Thank you. So she also supported us by our talents. She looked at our talents. My oldest brother, she's supported by piano and organ. She went out and got this big organ. Of course, the two of them played it. My youngest brother got into drumming, and he's a professional drummer today. My oldest brother is also has been, he stayed with music through the years. And then for me, it was art. And so she was like that, too. She, well, I think my brothers have kind of commented that they didn't think that she was huggy enough, but my mother really loved us, and she did the things for us that she could, and she kept going to work for us all those years and didn't complain.
0: Oh, that's awesome. I love that. You know, I and that's the thing, you know, one of the great gifts that parents can give to us is just their support, you know,
2: yeah.
0: is their love and support. You know, they don't have to do anything fancy. They don't have to spend a lot of money, but just that encouragement. And that was a huge seed for me. And I didn't realize it till later when you're older and look back with perspective and you say, oh, wow, that was so cool. I was so glad I got a chance to take care of my mom. The last 3 years of her life, she lived with us here. And so my wife and my kids got a chance to know her and get to know their grandma. And so it was wonderful, just a wonderful, wonderful experience. And you're right, agree with you 100%. You know, And, you know, I look back and I don't even think about the mistakes. You know, it was interesting, Bonnie. Someone asked me this. It's funny. I go on a walk every day, about 7 miles a day in the morning. And this morning I had a conversation because someone saw me praying the rosary and asked if I was Catholic. I said yes. And they had this very, very interesting question. They asked me, Bonnie, I just want to hear how you respond to this. They asked me, you believe that Mary was virgin and sinless. Yeah, that's what we Catholics believe. The person that asked me wasn't Catholic. And they said, if she was without sin, could she have made mistakes? You know, just like regular human mistakes. What would you, I'm just curious what you would say about that, Bonnie.
2: Well, of course, we believe that she didn't make mistakes and that she totally supported everything goes to Jesus. And we can see it because we do it. My husband and I do a little litany to Mary in the mornings with our morning prayer with the Liturgy of the Hours. And so we have our Mother of Schoenstatt, you know, our Pilgrim Mother, our Mother of Sorrows. And it's all the same woman. But in all these places, she's always supporting people wherever they are to turn to Jesus. So she was always such a giving woman. And I really like this series. Is it The Chosen? But they don't portray Mary.
0: Yes. Mm-hmm.
2: Yeah, they don't portray her near who she was. So for her, and you said it earlier when she said, she told them to do what he says. She didn't say, you know, go make water, you know, he's going to make water into wine. She just said, do what he tells you to do.
0: Yeah.
2: So she just turns everything over to Jesus. So her virginity is without question. Anyway, go ahead.
0: Yeah. So what I told this person was, I think that she could have made mistakes because mistakes aren't sins. So she never committed a sin, but making a mistake is not a sin. So for example, if I leave the house and forget to lock the front door, that's not sinful. That's a mistake. That has nothing to do with sin or mortal sin, venial sin, nothing. It's a mistake, you know. And human beings sometimes we do make mistakes, just innocent, honest mistakes. You know, I remember one time I was boiling some eggs. And I got distracted and the water ran out and the thing burned, you know, and next thing I hear is I smell, what's that funky smell? And I'm like, oh no. And I run downstairs and then it's like the eggs, you know, the eggs are in the bottom of the pan burning. It's not sin. It's a mistake. You know? So I think that human beings could make mistakes because mistakes in and of themselves are not necessarily sinful. So I said, we don't know if she made a mistake, but it's possible. That she could. I mean, that's my take on it, because, again, mistakes aren't sins.
2: Well, did he ask you about her virginity or about making mistakes?
0: No, he said, do you believe, you know, he said, you guys are Catholics, believe that Mary is a virgin, you know, and that even after her marriage with Joseph and that she is without sin. And he goes, you know, knowing that, could she have made a mistake is what the question, how this person put the question to me.
2: I didn't catch that earlier. You're right.
0: Yeah. Yeah. So, I think it's possible. We don't know for sure. But I mean, you know, she was human, you know, fully human. She wasn't even her son. At least Jesus was both God and man. Mary was just pure human, just, you know, without the stain of original sin. So I think it's possible that she could have made, I think it's, again, innocent kind of mistake, like, forgetting, going to the store and forgetting to pick up an apple or something like that, you know, something like that, you know. I think that's possible. But thank you, Bonnie. What a beautiful call. And thank you for sharing your experience about your mom and how supportive she was with you, especially when it came to artistic expression. You know, so I think that's really, really important for all of us. So thank you so much, Bonnie, for your call. We'd love to hear from you today on this Mother's Day week. We're talking about marriage and motherhood. Especially in light of some beautiful comments, a beautiful acceptance speech given by the actress Jessie Buckley, who won the Best Actress Award for portraying William Shakespeare's wife in the movie Hamnet. again, which I have not seen, but looking forward to seeing it as soon as it hits the plane. We're talking about her acceptance speech and some of the beautiful comments she made. And for example, she goes, "I would like to dedicate this award to the beautiful chaos of a mother's heart." And then she turned to her husband. Her husband's name is Fred. "Fred, I love you, man. You're the most incredible dad. You're my best friend, and I want to have 20,000 more babies with you." What? That's awesome. How awesome is that? I mean, millions of people are watching, you know, hundreds and hundreds of people in that audience, you know, for these the major award in Hollywood. And she goes, "I want to have 20,000 more babies with you." How beautiful is that? And she goes to Isla, my little girl, who is 8 months, who has absolutely no idea what's going on and is probably dreaming of milk. "But this is kind of a big deal. And I love you and I love being your mom. And I can't wait to discover life beside you." Man, how awesome. Now, I think I might go back if they have that on YouTube. I probably have to go back and watch the speech. I'm sure it's on there somewhere. I'm going to have to go back and watch the speech. I mean, it's just absolutely beautiful comments. So countercultural to what the message of the culture is, that babies and having families is a distraction. It takes away from your career. It takes away from all this, all these other things that you could be doing with your life. But I think she's showing us, as well as folks like Lila Rose and Jennifer Fulweiler and, who else am I thinking of here? Christian Hawkins, you know, with Students for Life and many others as well, that have that beautiful balance that you can have a career and you can balance all that with motherhood as well. I just love it. Beautiful, beautiful comments here. And then this is the story in the movie was about the death of William Shakespeare and his wife's 11-year-old son from the plague, which I probably knew about that, but I haven't thought about that for a while. You know, and she said, "To get to know the incandescent woman and journey to understand the capacity of mother's love is the greatest collision of my life." Wow, that is awesome. I don't know if this was something that was rehearsed or if she came up with it on the spot, but it's absolutely beautiful. You know, wow, that's just awesome. And people commenting on her comments too. Lila Rose, who I just mentioned, she said that marriage isn't a trap. Babies aren't burdens. Motherhood is a gift. And it most certainly is, for sure. And Kristen Hawkins, who I also mentioned, she said, "Being a mother and having a family isn't oppression. It's a gift." Right? And, and another person commenting said, "To me, Jesse Buckley's line of, 'I can't wait to discover life beside you,' in regard to her daughter, is the essence of motherhood. It's the most profound and beautiful thing I've experienced as a mom. The way in which everyday life becomes full of little discoveries." You know, I just love that. It's often the little things that make the biggest difference, you know. And I think about Pope John Paul II writing about motherhood in Mulieris Dignitatem, his beautiful document on the dignity and vocation of woman. If you haven't read that, it came out in 1988. You know, download it off the internet and read it, especially read it in adoration. Absolutely beautiful. Literally the most beautiful thing I've ever read as far as the anthropology of the feminine, Christian anthropology of the feminine. Absolutely beautiful. Even Raymond Arroyo from the world over jumped in. You know, he said that Jesse Buckley praises marriage and motherhood as she won for best actress. "Committed love, children, and family is all we have when this ride is over." That's right. The awards mean nothing. God doesn't count how many awards you won, how much money you made. You know, it's about how you gave yourself away in love, how you made a gift of yourself to others, especially in the domestic church, which is the family, the church of the home. You know, as a mother, as a wife, you know, as a husband, as a father. He goes, "It is more important than even an Oscar." That's absolutely true. Raymond Arroyo, spot on. And would love to hear your thoughts about the balance of marriage and motherhood. Maybe you want to share some of the ways that you've been able to balance that and overcome some of the struggles that are inherent in motherhood. 833-288-EWTN. That's 833-288-3986. You know, one of the things, too, that I want to mention here is about my mom. Is that when she was living with us, you know, I probably the most beautiful thing is I got a chance to sit down with her and talk with her about these questions I've always had. Like, you know, we never really spent a lot of time with family history, you know, and I never really asked about what our life was like in Barbados before we came to the U.S. And so to sit down with her and just to hear, like, from her perspective, what was the, what were things like? Like, how did you meet Pop? You know, and all those kinds of things. I never even thought about asking her before. You know, just to get that kind of depth and perspective. And it really gave me an appreciation for, you know, especially after she died, was going back, oh, now I see why things were this way. Or now I see why she went about life in this kind of way. Or now I could see this perspective when it came to issues with my dad and things like that, you know. But it's just to watch her walk that line, you know, with trying to manage a marriage, which ultimately, interesting, they got divorced, but then a few months before she died, she had this reconciliation with my dad. Again, I don't know what they talked about, but it was, but she told me that her prayer, her main prayer, was answered. That she have that she reconciled with my dad before she died, but she did about 3 months before she passed. And so that taught me a huge lesson about holding grudges and having hatred in your heart, and those kinds of things that really not just separate us from others, but ultimately separate us from having being fully open to God's love working in our lives. You know, huge lesson, just so many lessons from my mom. And I would love to hear your experience about, you know, how the experience of your mom kind of balancing marriage and motherhood, and how maybe if you're a mom, how you're doing it now, balancing marriage and motherhood and all the responsibilities that come with that. On this Mother's Day weekend, we celebrate mothers, and of course that includes Mother Angelica, who also played a huge role in my life and the life of my family, and the Blessed Virgin Mary as well. Would love to hear from you. Give us a call today on Beacon of Truth, 833-288-EWTN. That's 833-288-3986. And don't forget, you can also text us your questions to 1-833-288-EWTN. That's 1-833-288-3986. Just give us your first name, how you're listening, and followed by your brief question. Remember that message and data rates may apply. You know, the other thing I've been thinking about as we get into this Mother's Day weekend is my wife, you know, who's obviously also a mom. When I think about how she's managing things in our marriage and motherhood, you know, especially when I was still trying to figure out this whole fatherhood thing. You know, it wasn't like I got married and like, oh, I'm St. Joseph. You know, I mean, I had to figure this out because I never thought I'd be married. You know, and then when the kids started coming, I had to figure out how to be a father to them and how to be a husband to my wife in the midst of the chaos of having a bunch of young kids and trying to balance work and finances and all a career and mortgage and all that kind of stuff. You know, and I look back on it now and I realize that my wife stuck through some, I would say difficult years, you know, as we're trying to figure all this out, is trying to balance between all of this. And, you know, and then it was really when I started rediscovering my faith in a powerful way in preparing for the diaconate that things started to click for me, you know, and started listening more to my wife's heart, You know, and going when I, especially when John Paul II, Mulieris Dignitatem, says the dignity and vocation of women, he says that even though a father shares in the parenting relationship, he often has to learn his fatherhood from the mother. I said, whoa, what? Learn the fatherhood from the mother? But he's right. You know, and understanding how I am to live out my fatherhood, as St. Paul says in Ephesians 5, you know, husbands, love your wives as Christ loved the church. And Christ showed his love for the church by dying for her. So every day I have to die to myself. And the great gift that wives are in marriages are recognizing that in order for my husband to serve me the way that Christ is serving his church, that he needs to die and I need to let him die, so that I can be the woman, the wife, the mother that God has called me to be. So it's a beautiful symbiotic relationship. And in fact, it's a beautiful complementarity within the man and the woman. There's a fundamental and intrinsic unity within the complementarity of our being. So in other words, what makes me a man, and those beautiful characteristics that make me male, and those amazing, beautiful characteristics that make my wife female, God designed it this so that those gifts complement each other. And it's precisely in our differences that we're able to have unity, you know? And I think about it like this. The scripture says in Genesis 2, then a man leaves his father and mother and cleaves to his wife, and they become one flesh, right? Which is, in a sense, laying the foundation for a Eucharistic act of communion, which is the deepest form of intimacy we can have, is when we receive Jesus Christ, body, blood, soul, divinity, in the Eucharist. But in Genesis 2, it's talking about in relation to the conjugal act. So think about this. I mean, my wife and I are one spiritually, but I don't need her lungs in order to breathe. I don't need her heart in order to be alive. I don't need her brain in order to think. But in order for me to reproduce, my system makes no sense without hers. I cannot fully complete that part of my maleness without her, and vice versa. See, so there's such a deep, rich way of thinking about this relationship, this unity within the complementarity of male and female, and how women in particular, because they are the gift of love and cooperation of the Holy Spirit, find that beautiful balance every single day with motherhood and marriage.
1: Yeah, and I find too, the older I get and the, you know, relationship with my mom continues to always grow, is I always remind her of the legacy that she created of both faith and of values, but then reminding her that she broke generational curses in the way she raised me, like the things that she did not want to pass on to me, the behavior she did not want to have as a parent that were before her. Like she always felt like that she was failing because the previous generation told her she always would fail. And so I found in several conversations in the last few times that mom and I have hung out or talked on the phone, it's like, no, it's like, we're not going to think like that. We're not going to be like that. The way you raised me was like this. And now I get to pass that thinking on to my children and so on. And it, by no mistake, having daughters and a son, like to be able to now equip them with that, to take it on beyond our house, really. But then in that, to help my mom understand that she did not fail. You know, it's not just a matter of, yeah, am I successful? Am I in prison or not? Did I, you know, commit major crimes or whatever? Like, it really is a matter of my heart, and my relationship with God is a result of the foundation that my mother placed. And so I, on a regular basis, you know, when she's like, I'm so proud of you. And I was like, hey, thanks for raising me this way. You know, it's like, I would not be who I am if it didn't have that foundation of you as my mom.
0: Yeah, it's so true. I could completely relate to that. Absolutely. You know, we had Matt I'm not sure if this is a text or if he called and he couldn't stay on the line. He says, I've been thinking lately about how my mom has, quote unquote, chemo brain and isn't as sharp as she was and wants to be.
1: Yep.
0: But I would love to talk. I would love to have talked to her with both of us at my current age with me knowing what I know now and appreciating her as much as I do now, rather than how little I did when she was at the age I am now. So I totally get that.
1: Yeah.
0: You know, that's what I was saying. That's why I'm so glad I had that time with my mom the last 3 years of her life to be able to ask those questions and have those conversations that I didn't even think about or appreciate before.
1: Yeah. Well, and I think it's too, especially like even with my wife, I make a point for her and my mom to realize you are seen. Like, I see you. I feel the emotions of what you're going through. How can I now help you? And even though my mom doesn't like to accept my help, sometimes she doesn't have a choice. But it's just a way to love her back, you know?
0: Yeah, amen. All right, next time we're going to talk about what will be your legacy. Have a great Mother's Day weekend, everyone. Until we're together again, may Almighty God bless you, keep you, and protect you. The Father and the Son and the Holy Spirit. Amen.
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0: This is Deacon Harold Burke Sivers. 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
8: Why do Catholics honor Mary so much? When Jesus had given us everything on the cross, he looked down and saw one last gift, his mom. And he told his beloved disciple, "Behold your mother." And he told his mother, "Behold your son." That beloved disciple was John, but it's also you. Jesus gave you his mother to be your spiritual mom. God didn't save us as individuals, but as a family. And the most highly honored human being in the family of the church, not including Jesus himself, who also happens to be God, it isn't some super apostle or great prophet or warrior king. It's a mom, largely unnoticed in this life, and now called Ark of the New Covenant, Terror of Demons, Help of Christians, Queen of Heaven and Earth. But the most honored title she has is Mother, Mother of God and our Mother. So why do we honor Mary so much? Because she's our mom. And that's a good insight into the weight of glory waiting for all mothers. 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
11: This is a digital moment with Sandra McDevitt. Did you know St. Michael's Sword is a straight line connecting sites dedicated to St. Michael from Israel to Ireland? St. Michael's Sword symbolizes St. Michael's defeat of the devil, good versus evil. Stella Mons Monastery in Haifa, Israel is the start point. Next, Greece says St. Michael, Panamoritus. The line continues to San Angelo in Italy, where St. Michael dedicated a cave to himself. Piedmont, Italy has Sacre di St. Michael. Normandy, France is next with Mont Saint-Michel. Cornwall, England boasts St. Michael's Mount. finally the very craggy island of Skellig in County Kerry, Ireland. All places of pilgrimage and all connected by a straight line. I'm Sandra McDevitt for EWTN Radio.
12: This is Father Dominic Mary of the Franciscan Missionaries of the Eternal Word. 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Let us pray. Hail Mary, full of grace, the Lord is with thee. Blessed art thou amongst women, and blessed is the fruit of thy womb, Jesus. Holy Mary, Mother of God, pray for us sinners, now and at the hour of our death. Amen.
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20: It's 84 degrees, but it feels like 85 with 50% humidity.
21: By consecrating the marketplace, the secular world, to Jesus Christ constantly. And this is the work of the lay people, the laity. Now, we're going to open today by talking with my friend Rob Kuzin of the St. Paul Center for Biblical Theology. This Sunday's Gospel will address the vision of the Christian life, and if we love Jesus, we will keep his commandments, and Jesus will come to us, and he will help us. We want to unpack those readings. One of the core themes that's going to come out also is the person of the Holy Spirit as the third person of the Most Holy Trinity. We know this to be true, that they are triune. They truly are one in substance. There is no division in the divine essence. There is unity amongst all three of them, and yet they are truly distinct persons, one in being, co-equal and co-eternal in dignity and in majesty and in glory, because, like them, the Father and Son, the Holy Spirit is fully God in the fullest sense. Now, the Father sent us the Son, and the Father and the Son sent forth the Holy Spirit. And he promises to send us the Holy Spirit during his homily, especially at the Last Supper. He calls the Holy Spirit the Paraclete, the Advocate, the Latin word Advocatus, Advocate, and the Spirit of Truth, who will come to reveal all things, including the Son, to us. And so the Holy Spirit is the means by which you and I get to receive of the life of God living and flowing within us. The Holy Spirit's indwelling is what allows for us, by means of baptism and confirmation, it's what allows for us to know Jesus Christ. And through sacramental reconciliation, we get a renewed participation of the life in the Spirit in our souls. And so we grow in that, and therefore we see the work of the Holy Spirit in these readings. And then after that, we will speak with a new friend, Dr. Jerome Foss, about whether the American vision has failed and what Catholics can do to celebrate this 250th anniversary of our independence. For now, the headlines.
22: Thank you, Marcus, and good afternoon, everyone. This is your Ave Maria Radio News for Friday, May 8th. It's the feast of the apparition of St. Michael the Archangel. And today's news is brought to you by Visiting Angels, providing loving care and assistance for seniors in need at visitingangels.com. President Trump says the U.S. and Iran exchanged fire near the Straits of Hormuz. In a Truth Social post, Trump said the U.S. fired on Iran ships after they conducted attacks against three military ships moving through the waterway. Trump called the strikes a love tap and said the ceasefire with Iran still holds. In a phone interview with NBC News, Trump said the conflict will be over when it's over. A new Democratic-drawn congressional map has been blocked from taking effect by the Virginia Supreme Court. Democrats were seeking a map designed to give the party up to 4 new House seats, but Friday's ruling now gives a major boost for Republicans as they defend their narrow House majority in the midterm election. The ruling comes weeks after Virginia narrowly approved the plan in a statewide vote that paved the way for the redrawn district lines. The State Department is planning to revoke passports from parents who owe significant amounts of unpaid child support. Revocations are expected to begin today, focusing on parents who owe $100,000 or more, with the department planning to expand coordination with the Department of Health and Human Services to include those above a $2,500 threshold. The State Department says under federal law, anyone with more than $2,500 in unpaid court-ordered child support can be denied a passport or have an existing one taken away. And we're getting our first look of the UFO $1,500 threshold. The State Department says under federal law, anyone with more than $2,500 in unpaid court-ordered child support can be denied a passport or have an existing

0: and said it will be releasing new materials on a rolling basis. With your AveMariaRadio.net news, I'm Dan McGraw.
1: Good afternoon and welcome back. I'm Marcus Beach. I'm talking with Rob Corzine of the St. Paul Center for Biblical Theology. He joins us as he does every week very generously to talk about the readings this Sunday. Rob, my friend, thank you for joining us. How are you?
2: I'm doing great. It's great to be with you.
1: As usual, a tremendous joy to be with you as well. Always an honor. What does Holy Mother Church have in store for us this week?
2: Well, we are the sixth Sunday of Easter. It's hard to believe Pentecost is only 2 weeks away, but we're yearning towards it. So this Sunday we get in the first reading, the account of the Samaritan Pentecost, where the Holy Spirit falls on these much maligned descendants of northern Israel. In the second reading, we have Peter show up again, encourage us that even if we're maligned and persecuted in this life, we're going to be brought to eternal life. And we continue in our gospel reading with our Lord and the apostles in the upper room, where Jesus teaches us about the Spirit who will be given at Pentecost and communicate to us the life and the love of the Father. So the first reading, the Samaritan Pentecost, we have one of the deacons that we saw ordained last Sunday come down to the city of Samaria. And we read that he proclaimed Christ to them. And with one accord, the crowds paid attention to what was said by Philip. When they heard it and saw the signs he was doing, for unclean spirits crying out in a loud voice came out of many possessed people, and many paralyzed or crippled were cured. There was great joy in that city. Now when the apostles in Jerusalem heard that Samaria had accepted the word of God, they sent them Peter and John, who went down and prayed for them that they might receive the Holy Spirit, for it had not yet fallen upon any of them. They had only been baptized in the name of the Lord Jesus. And they laid hands on them, and they received the Holy Spirit. This account is really significant in a number of ways. First of all, the gift of the Spirit to the Samaritans is the fulfillment of many important prophecies that that our Lord had given in the Old Testament, that he would somehow restore the relationship between himself and the northern tribes of Israel. You recall the kingdom of Israel was split in two after the reign of Solomon. So roughly 10 tribes followed the kingdom of Israel in the north, and two tribes, Judah and Benjamin, remain loyal to the house of David. Then in the 8th century, around 722, the Assyrians came and took out the northern kingdom. So Shalmaneser the first and Sargon the second. And they didn't just conquer them. They deported most of them, scattering them to other areas and bringing in foreigners to come and settle with them. So by the time of Jesus, the prophets have spoken both against the Samaritans, Isaiah and Amos and Hosea and Micah, but also we see these prophecies in like Ezekiel and Jeremiah that somehow the scattered Israelites and the faithful of Judah are going to be rejoined together and reconnected to our Lord. And this is where we begin to see that actually happen in history. And likewise, at the beginning of Acts, when the apostles ask Jesus about the restoration of the kingdom, he tells them, "You will be my witnesses," where we get the word we get for witnesses there is martyrs, where we get martyrs, in Jerusalem, Judea, Samaria, and to the ends of the earth. And so we've seen them bear witness to Jesus in Jerusalem and Judea. Now this is the next step on that that martyrdom, that bearing witness and spreading the gospel on out. And then Acts 9 and following, the next chapter, will feature the ministry of Paul, where it goes out to the ends of the earth. We also see the seed, the beginning of the sacrament of confirmation. Philip is a deacon, so he can baptize them, but he can't lay hands on them to receive the Holy Spirit. Now, we do receive the Holy Spirit at baptism. The Old Testament, or the New Testament, rather, makes this distinction between receiving the Spirit at the baptism and when the Spirit falls on someone. And that's always when the apostles lay hands on them. So, once again, Peter, who preached at Pentecost, is now sent up to Samaria to lay hands on them, and they receive the Holy Spirit. And the Spirit is poured out only at the hands of the apostles. This is a really important lesson, I think, for us, that sometimes we try and make a distinction, or people make a distinction between the
3: the charismatic church and the

0: official church. And somehow, you know, those who are were manifesting gifts and fired up evangelism, this is the Spirit working in the church, and then the official church is sort of stuffy and staid and tied. You know, that's not the New Testament perspective. It's both and. We need the gifts that come to us through the Holy, you know, from the Holy Spirit through apostolic succession, having the bishop come and personally perform confirmation. In the West, we still kind of stick to that. It's the bishop can commission priests to do that, but the preference is that the bishop do the confirmation. In the East, the preference that baptism, confirmation, and First Communion all stay together means it's usually not the bishops in person doing it. But what we see here is this apostolic function at work in Acts 8. Let's move on to our psalm. We're in Psalm 66, where we hear, shout joyfully to God all the earth, sing praise to the glory of his name, proclaim his glorious praise, say to God, how tremendous are your deeds. Let all on earth worship and sing praise to you, sing praise to your name. Come and see the works of God, his tremendous deeds among the children of Adam. He has changed the sea into dry land. Through the river they passed on foot. Therefore let us rejoice in him. He rules by his might forever. Hear now, all you who fear the Lord, while I declare what he has done for me. Blessed be God, who refused me not my prayer or his kindness. This psalm is giving a voice to the joy that we experience as recipients of the Holy Spirit, and in a particular way, it connects with that first reading and the experience of these northern Israelites, the Samaritans. The psalm recalls the Exodus, right? He has changed the sea into dry land. Through the river they passed on foot. That's the memory of the great act of liberation by which he formed Israel into a nation for the first time. And now the reception of the Spirit is a kind of a new Exodus, the fulfillment of all those prophecies, especially of Isaiah, that God is going to bring Israel back to himself no matter where they are scattered. So the Samaritans, who for so long had been estranged from God, you know, exercising their own rights up at Gerizim, living on their ancestral land, but apart from their ancestral religion, now with the reception of the Holy Spirit, they're liberated. They have a new exodus from bondage to sin and Satan into the freedom of the children of God. So amazing. And then our second reading, once again, we're kind of continuing this pattern that we've been on for the past few weeks, where we're reading from the epistles of Peter. And this is 1 Peter 3:15. And let's just read it now, and then maybe we'll talk about it after the break. We read, "Beloved, sanctify Christ as Lord in your hearts. Always be ready to give an explanation to anyone who asks you for a reason for your hope. But do it with gentleness and reverence, keeping your conscience clear, so that when you are maligned, those who defame your good conduct in Christ may themselves be put to shame. For it is better to suffer for doing good, if that be the will of God, than for doing evil. For Christ also suffered for sins once, the righteous for the unrighteous, that he might lead you to God. Put to death in the flesh, he was brought to life in the Spirit." This is such a key passage for how we should conduct our Christian life. You know, where our suffering comes from, what our suffering is oriented to, but also some really important and I think really timely for our place in history and the way that we see things going on around us, some really important instruction for how we're to behave, not just how we're to respond to suffering, but how we're to go about preaching the gospel, how we're to go about bearing witness, how we're to go about being those witnesses, those martyres that Jesus talked about in Acts chapter 1. And it's interesting that our reading kind of starts in the middle of a sentence. To go back maybe to the beginning of verse 14, "But even if you do suffer for righteousness' sake, you'll be blessed. Have no fear of them, nor be troubled, but in your hearts reverence Christ as Lord." We begin with the "sanctify Christ as Lord" in heart, and we'll come back and talk about that in a minute.
1: 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Continuing on the other side, I'm Marcus Peter.
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9: Good afternoon and welcome back. I'm Marcus Speed. I'm talking with Rob Corzine. He's one of the vice presidents of the St. Paul Center for Biblical Theology, and he's unpacking, based on the research and the insights that the Institute produces, the center produces, the readings this Sunday. So, Rob, you were telling us about what Peter has to say, that, well, it's better to suffer for doing good if that be the will of God rather than for doing evil.
10: That's right. So who is there to harm you if you're zealous for what is right? So the context that we have our reading in is Christians in the world who are doing right, and but in maybe a hostile environment. And then it says, sanctify Christ as Lord in your hearts. Always be ready to give an explanation to anyone who asks you for a reason for your hope. There's a tendency, and this is a stereotype, but stereotypes are there for a reason. Of the sort of Catholic apologists, especially the convert Catholic apologists, especially maybe the younger men Catholic apologists, converts, that this verse is sometimes sort of grabbed in a fragment. Always be ready to give an explanation, an apologia, a defense to anyone who asks you, full stop. And that's really not what's going on. You need to see a sort of progression here. Step one is not get ready to have a fight. Step one is sanctify Christ as Lord in your hearts. And then two, always be ready to give an explanation to anyone who asks you. And I think this is an area where we sometimes stumble. We give people true, important, necessary answers to questions they don't have yet. And there's very few things that are more useless than the answer before the question. I think some of what we need to do with our lives and even in our sharing of the faith is first just help non-Christians, help non-Catholics to ask better questions and to want the answers. And then they when he asks you for a reason for your hope, the ground is prepared. But he has to, goes on, but do it with gentleness and reverence. That word for reverence there is actually fear, like the fear of the Lord. You are witnessing not to some goof who's wrong and needs correction, but to somebody who was so beloved of God that God sent his only son to die for them. And then he goes on, keeping your conscience clear so that not if, but when you are maligned, those who defame your good conduct in Christ may themselves be put to shame. So it's fine if we're suffering for doing good, but there's no grace in suffering for being a jerk. So we need to share the faith, but we need to share the faith in the way that Peter talks about here. And this is a key passage for, I think, thinking about how we should go about, you know, being prepared always to share our faith and share our personal hope. But we should move on to the gospel. Here we are in the upper room still with Jesus teaching his apostles, or John 14, 15 and following. Jesus says to his disciples, "If you love me, you will keep my commandments. And I will ask the Father, and he will give you another advocate to be with you always, the Spirit of truth, whom the world cannot accept, because it neither sees nor knows him. But you know him, because he remains with you and will be in you. I will not leave you orphans. I will come to you. In a little while, the world will no longer see me, but you will see me, because I live and you will live. On that day, you will realize that I am in the Father, and you are in me, and I in you. Whoever has my commandments and observes them is the one who loves me. Whoever loves me will be loved by my Father, and I will love him and reveal myself to him." So much going on here. First note, this is, just keep yourself oriented. This is in the upper room on Holy Thursday. And so when Jesus says, in a little while, the world will no longer see me, that's because he's going to the cross. He's going to die. But you will see me because I live and you will live. So he's pre-programming them with this consolation, this expectation, this looking forward to the resurrection. And on that day, when you see me alive again, right, you will realize that I'm in the Father and you are in me and I am in you. That's one thing. Another is one of the themes of the whole Gospel of John that we should highlight here is the unity of love and law. Sometimes Christianity is presented as if Jesus came to free us from the shackles of law, from moral obligations, so that all we have to do is believe in Jesus and we're released from all restrictions on our behavior, provided we love God. This is a classic mistake, sometimes justified by Protestant theology, but more often kind of made by so-called liberal Christians, that love is the key, not law. But that's an error according to the Gospel of John. The law of God guides us toward loving behavior, and there can be no final contradiction between love and law. So, for example, the Ten Commandments teach us how to love God in the first three commandments and how to love our neighbor in the next seven. And so when we love others, we do all of those things. Love is also connected to the Spirit. St. Paul will later say in Romans that God's love has been poured into our hearts through the Holy Spirit. So it's not just grit your teeth, love the Lord, keep the law. It's the Spirit that he sends, this advocate to be with us, that gives us the power to love and to love in a sacrificial way. That allows us to keep his commandments. And then it's the Spirit that he tells us we will know him because he'll remain in us and be with us. So that when we lose the Lord, the apostles are like, if you're going away, we're going to be desolate. We're going to be orphans. No, I'll not leave you orphans. I will come to you. In a little while, the world will no longer see me, but you will see me. And so in the first bit, if you love me, you'll keep my commandments, sounds like a prediction. If you're the people who love me, you'll be the people who keep my commandments. But then after the giving of the Spirit, at the end of this reading, he's able to put it a different way. Whoever has my commandments and observes them is the one who loves me. So it's a kind of a test. We can ask ourselves, do I love God? Am I loving? Do you have his commandments and do you observe them? And whoever loves me will be loved by my Father, and I will love him and reveal myself to him. There's another, I think, really important lesson embedded here, not just a way to know, am I loving God? Am I keeping his commandments? But there's an order here. Whoever has my commandments and observes them is the one who loves me and will be loved by my Father, and I will love him and reveal myself to him. We sometimes have times in our life when we need that revelation and we feel kind of lost and we don't feel God's love and we don't really know what to do. We're not trying to produce an emotion in ourselves. Or some people find themselves on the edge of faith really wanting to believe and not being able to, this is the program. If you have the commandments and observe them, live as though the commandments are true. Begin to do acts of love. And then whoever loves me, whoever has my commandments and observes them, will be loved by my Father, and I will love him and reveal myself to him. We pray, Lord, reveal yourself to me, show yourself to me. And this teaching here in the upper room, we're being given a practical program, a way that we can step into and live by and through the Holy Spirit so that we'll receive that self-revelation, that personal self-revelation of God. So we are coming up to Pentecost, and the church is pointing us to these readings for a purpose, for the life in the Spirit that's made possible by the Spirit, the love, the communion, the obedience, the indwelling, that all comes about through the gift of the Holy Spirit. So as we enter into these last days of Easter, coming towards Pentecost, and especially coming from this coming Thursday, Ascension Thursday, we should make great efforts. We should set aside time for prayer in our daily life and fervently ask God for that gift to renew in us the gift of the Holy Spirit that we received in our baptism, that we received an increase of when successors of the apostles laid hands on us, and that we'll be celebrating this upcoming feast of Pentecost.
1: 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Let us ready our hearts for this upcoming celebration of the gift of Pentecost, where the law will be written fully upon our hearts. Stay tuned, I'm Marcus Peter.
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20: Two of the hardest words to say in the English language. I'm sorry. I'll ask couples, when was the last time you said I'm sorry? I think it was our wedding rehearsal dinner. I spilled some coffee on her lap. I said, hey, sorry about that. Why is I'm sorry so hard to say? What does it mean to you? Are you saying you're a failure? Are you saying I'm wrong? Are you saying, if I say I'm sorry, I'm admitting it's all my fault? I'm sorry are two of the softest words in a relationship in the English language. I'm sorry, very hard to say, very easy on relationships.
21: Christ is the answer with Father John Ricardo.
0: I tell oftentimes an experience that I had at Divine Child when I was a young priest, 1 year ordained. First time I ever really saw the power of the Blessed Sacrament. And we simply exposed the Blessed Sacrament at the end of Mass one night. I encouraged people. I said, you know what? We've been in the habit of praying over people after Mass. I said, we're not going to do that this week. I'm just going to invite people to come on up and pray if they want to pray. And I put the Blessed Sacrament on the altar. I kneeled down. As I kneeled down, the church is in the sanctuary, the whole church. And as I'm looking at this, and I'm looking at the people there, and I'm looking at Jesus under the appearance of bread there, I saw the Lord standing on the altar. And he's just standing there looking out at all the people. And then at a certain point, he turned towards me and he just bowed and he says, don't you see how easy this is? You don't have to do anything. You just have to put me out. You put me out and I will work.
21: Good afternoon and welcome back. I'm Marcus Peter, coming to you from CATS, Catholics at the Shore, this amazing conference that takes place on the Jersey Shore every year. This year, I'm blessed to be joined by Dr. Jerome Foss. He's one of the speakers. Jerome is the Endowed Professor of Catholic Thought and Culture at St. Vincent College in Latrobe, Pennsylvania. He earned his doctorate in political science at Baylor University and has published numerous books, articles, and essays. Jerome, thank you very much for being here. How are you?
22: Oh, I'm very good. Thank you for having me. I'm blessed to be here.
21: Well, I'm blessed to be able to connect with you. We are men of kindred interest and therefore kindred spirits.
22: Yes.
21: I'm an immigrant and therefore a self-embraced student of our history, mm-hmm. and appreciatively so. Given that that's the topic of your talk, the Declaration, our 250th year, I want to give you some time to just share the crux of your talk, especially coming from a Catholic political thought perspective.
22: Yeah, good. Thank you, Marcus. So it's the semi-quincentennial. It's one that was one word, semi-quincentennial.
21: That's a mouthful.
22: Of the Declaration of Independence. So the 250th anniversary of the Declaration of Independence. And the bishops of the United States are using this opportunity to consecrate the United States to the Sacred Heart of Jesus, which is really important and really good. In my talk, I started with a quote from John Adams. Mm-hmm. John Adams, on July 3rd, wrote Abigail, his wife, and said, from this point forever, Americans will celebrate July 2nd as the Day of Independence, because it was July 2nd that they actually voted for independence, and then the Declaration followed a couple days later. So we celebrate on the 4th, obviously. I like the letter because it's fun that he got the date wrong. But the rest of the letter is really important, too, because he says that the way that Americans are going to celebrate is with solemn acts of devotion to mm-hmm. God and with fun and games and fireworks and all of that. We get the fun and games part down. We're really good at the fireworks on the 4th of July. We're not really good as a nation at the acts of devotion to God. Mm-hmm. And that's really an important part. So I'm glad our bishops are using this 250th anniversary of the Declaration to do something that really is solemn and important. And it's a good act of thanksgiving, but it goes beyond that too. And so part of my job and my vocation is to teach people about the principles of America. And I do that as a Catholic, and I teach at a college, so I get to do that all the time. And understanding the Declaration is really important. The principles are really important. The way the Declaration is organized is very important for everybody to understand. But part of the point I made in my talk today here at Catholics at the Shore is that July 4th isn't just the day for American independence from Great Britain. It's also for Catholics a day to celebrate, because it's the beginning point of the freedom to be Catholic in America. You could not be Catholic in America before July 4th, 1776. It was against the law, under English law. So mm-hmm. separating from England was also a separation from the Church of England and all of those English laws that prevented people from practicing the Catholic faith. And since July 4th, 1776, the Church has been growing in the United States. And so for Catholics, I think it's really important that we celebrate July 4th, both as a political liberation, but also as a religious liberation too, right? A liberation in the sense that the Church finally was able to have a legal presence in the United States.
21: If one is a student of history, you see very quickly that even the concept of elected government mm-hmm. and representative government Even certain principles behind concepts like the Electoral College to ensure that there's equal say amongst the states. All of these things are heritages of a very Catholic Europe. The monastic tradition paves the way for a lot of this. And therefore, when you take a look at the founding of the United States, I say this because I know that some of the people who say these things are well-meaning, but I think even amongst Catholic theological thought, we can be very myopic to say, well, you know, the United States founding wasn't Catholic inherently, and so the whole thing is flawed from the get-go. It's more Masonic than anything. Mm-hmm. But the reality is, for as much as there are appeals to natural law and Christian thought, in looking at what is inherently a Catholic heritage, I invite your thought there.
22: Yeah, absolutely. And the Declaration of Independence is actually a good example of that. It's an argument, right? It's built as an argument. In other words, it takes reason very seriously. And that's certainly not just Catholic. I mean, it goes back beyond Catholic, but it's something that the church has always embraced, right? Mm-hmm. That arguments matter, that when you're making a logical argument, you're participating in logos. And so there's something inherently Christian about making an argument. But even more explicitly, there's four references to God in the Declaration of Independence. Right? The laws of nature and nature's God, endowed by our Creator with certain unalienable rights. Right? With the appeal to the supreme judge of the world at the end of the document, and they have a firm reliance on divine providence. It's beautiful. Think about the first three references, the laws of nature and nature's God. God is conceived of here as being the author of the laws of nature. He's a legislator endowed by their creator with certain unalienable rights. In English tradition, it's the executive, it's the king that endows people with rights. So this is God, the executive, and then they appeal to him as the supreme judge of the world, very obviously judicial. So the idea of the three branches of government is built right into the Declaration. But whereas humans can't be trusted to hold all three types of political power, God can, because God is perfect, right? He is perfect. And what we do when we govern is we try to participate in God's governance of all of creation, which he does through providence. So when they rely on divine providence, it's both a prayer that God will provide for them, but it's also a commitment on their part to be connected to and participate in God's providence. That's very Catholic, I think.
21: I agree 100%. So you started by quoting John Adams and his correspondence to Abigail. I've tried to make myself a real student of their correspondences outside of our founding documents. And Adams is, I believe, probably my favorite of the founding fathers, just because of how explicitly he speaks about the role of God in not just the founding of the nation, but the flourishing of the nation. So, you know, for example, when he writes to, it was to Jefferson. Yeah, he says, it's where he said, this Constitution is founded for religious, moral people. It's wholly unsuited to the governance of any other kind. Mm-hmm. And then you parallel that with what Washington talks about in his farewell address, that the two indispensable pillars are religion and morality. You start seeing very clearly that even if the Declaration does not overtly, either directly quote the scriptures or overtly claim a central church as an authority, its claims are inherently Christian in nature, or at least Christian in heritage.
22: Yes. Absolutely. And that's something John Adams gets, and he talks about this frequently. As president, he'll call on the nation to fast and to pray. Washington does as well. I love having students read Washington's proclamation for Thanksgiving, that first proclamation. It's easier to read than the whole farewell address, but it's the same basic point. And what Washington, much like Adams and others, says, and I think Washington probably says it best, that if this is a Republican regime, a Republican constitution, then it depends on the people, and the people must be well governed themselves. They have to get self-government. They have to govern themselves. They have to be moral. And I love how Washington puts this in his farewell address. He says, don't give in to the temptation of thinking that you can have morality without religion. If you lose religion, you're going to lose morality, and then you're going to lose Republican government. And Adams was very much aware of that as well. And even the more the less Christian founders like Thomas Jefferson, I don't think it's, you know, I think he's working in the tradition of Christianity, but he's got some issues.
2: He's a deist.
22: Yeah. I mean, he thought of Jesus as just a moral mm-hmm. kind of teacher. But even Jefferson realizes you need to have religion if you're going to maintain morality.
2: Mm-hmm.
22: Right. So there's this deep insight that you need to have something outside of government that's helping to shape and form your citizens. Very much a Christian idea.
2: My guest is Dr. Jerome Foss. He is one of the speakers here at Catholics at the Shore, and we're talking about the semi-quincentennial celebration of the anniversary of the independence of our nation, and all that entails for us as Catholics to be able to celebrate. Continuing on the other side of the break. Stay tuned. I'm Marcus Peter.
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25: He was a doctor of the church, a Carmelite, and one of the most famous mystics of all time.
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25: St. John of the Cross wanted to help all Christians to become saints. One of his most important teachings was to encourage us all to learn how to love. 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He died in 1591.
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27: Why is prayer a battle? Prayer is both a gift of grace and a determined response on our part, the Catholic Catechism tells us. It takes effort. Who is the battle against? Against ourselves and against the devil, who does all he can to turn us away from prayer and God and union with God. If we do not live habitually according to the Spirit of Christ, we cannot pray habitually in his name. We pray as we live, says the Catechism, and we live as we pray. One of the most universal difficulties in prayer is distraction. The simple and most effective answer to distraction is to turn back to our heart, for distraction reveals to what we are attached. This humble awareness can prompt us to offer our hearts to the Lord for purification. This is Peggy Stanton, and this is the Order of Malta's Minute with the Catechism.
28: Strained or broken relationships are a given in most of our lives. Friends fall away, siblings drift apart, children sever ties with their parents, and despite our best efforts, these painful fissures are difficult to mend. Hi, I'm Dr. Ray. 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
21: Good afternoon and welcome back. I'm Marcus Peter talking with Dr. Jerome Foss, one of the speakers at Catholics at the Shore 2026. He is the Endowed Professor of Catholic Thought and Culture at St. Vincent College in Latrobe, Pennsylvania. He's also the Director of the Center for Catholic Thought and Culture and the Director of the St. Vincent Core Curriculum. Director, wow, you wear a lot of hats.
22: I wear a lot of hats.
21: Director of the SVC Honors Program. He's a prolific author. And his research is particularly in the areas of American political thought, especially from a biblical perspective, mm-hmm. and in this case, Catholic perspective. I really appreciate lending a proper Catholic read that's virtuous and centrist. So we're not trying to err on either extreme, because I believe you would have seen this already as a pattern, that even amongst well-meaning Catholic thinkers, we are seeing a shift of either people who are saying, well, you know, this founding was, you know, Masonic or Protestant or way too natural law, post-Enlightenment at mm-hmm. best. And so there really is no Catholic fit into this. And or the other extreme, well, you know, the founding was, and so let's be Catholic isolationists. Or the other extreme, let's be integralist about it. Let's push for a Catholic political government. Mm-hmm. I see problems with extremes, mm-hmm. especially when we think about human governance. I invite your thoughts on the matter.
22: Yeah, it's important for Catholics in America, right, American Catholics, to understand their history, understand the history of the church in this country. Catholics have always supported and embraced the founding for a lot of reasons. I mean, there's a very practical reason that it opened up the possibility of being Catholic in America, mm-hmm. but also because there's a harmony of principles. And yes, there was cultural anti-Catholicism at the time of the founding. But that was a remnant of English customs and English mores and English laws. And people like George Washington did a lot to overcome that. And he forbade his soldiers, for example, from celebrating Guy Fawkes Day. I think as we lose touch with our history, we're more prone to become an extremist in one direction or the other. And one extreme usually invites the other extreme. So part of what we're seeing today, because we're forgetting our history, we're forgetting that Catholics have been welcome in America since the Declaration of Independence, that Catholics helped with the revolution, that a Catholic country helped us win the revolution, that there were Catholics who helped write the Constitution, and that Catholics have been doing more and more and more in this country, politically, artistically, in the realms of business, just across the board, right? The Catholics have had a huge presence here, which is why the bishops, Catholic bishops in America, have long thought about the founding as being even better than the people who made it thought it was, that it was more Catholic than they would have given it credit. So they built better than they knew, is how it's usually put. I think there's a lot to it, and that the founders would have been the first people to admit that, not for reasons that they would have thought of as Catholic, but they knew they were participating in something that was beyond themselves, mm-hmm. right? They were trying to align what they were doing with providence. And so even if they didn't think of themselves as doing something Catholic, they're doing something that was very much in the tradition, the intellectual and spiritual tradition that the church has helped shape for civilization.
21: I love how you mentioned that and how you round that together, because what that also proves is you think about the Enlightenment influence mm-hmm. that our founding fathers had. They were all students in different ways, shapes, and forms, brilliant men who made themselves brilliant by study. They engaged the life of the mind seriously. So, yes, you have Enlightenment influence, yep. but we can also be the first to acknowledge that anything that is good in Protestantism, in the Enlightenment movement, and therefore in the founding of the United States, anything that is good can find its roots in a greater good within the Catholic doctrine, mm-hmm. both right, political right. as well as natural. Mm-hmm. And so we can rightly therefore say all that is good that has created the avenue for Catholic flourishing here, we can attribute to a Catholic heritage.
22: Yes, absolutely. And there were a lot of influences that went into the founding. Christianity was one. Enlightenment thought was one. But it was a limited Enlightenment thought. Mm-hmm. So you're going to find a lot of the founders criticizing early Enlightenment thinkers who are very explicitly atheistic. And they're going to be critical of the later Enlightenment thinkers, sort of like so Hobbes on one end, Rousseau maybe on the other.
2: Yes.
22: They reject both of those. Most of them, they all reject Hobbes. Most of them reject Rousseau. And their reading of someone like John Locke, you know, is arguably not the best reading of Locke. They make Locke less like Hobbes than he might have actually been, mm-hmm. right? So there's Locke, and then there's the Founder's Locke.
2: Yes, yes.
22: And the Founder's Locke is, I think, much more amenable to that Christian tradition than the actual Locke might mm-hmm. be. So some of the critics of America on the right today, including the integralist crowd, I think they see that there's a Lockean influence there, but their reading of Locke is not the Founder's reading of Locke.
2: Mm-hmm.
22: Right? Their reading of Locke might in some ways be better than the Founder's reading or more true to Locke, but it's not what they were thinking. Right? They were seeing principles that aligned with what they were hearing mm-hmm. when they would go to church. And there was a lot of sermons from that era that helped them understand the way in which someone like Locke or that period of the Enlightenment might be used in a way that is actually good for human freedom and human flourishing. And the Catholics who were going to Jesuit schools, because it was illegal to go to have Catholic schools in America, so they'd go to Europe, and there were Jesuit schools that they would go to, they're reading people like Bellarmine and Suarez, who predate Locke. But I think the Founder's reading of Locke is kind of in sync with what Suarez and Bellarmine were writing about. In fact, I think maybe, well, we know Locke was reading those people too. He's not citing them because they're Catholic, but there is some resonance there.
2: Yep, especially the School of Salamanca, the economic political thought that comes out of it.
22: Right.
2: So, and like you rightly mentioned, many Catholics will see that, oh, the Founders read Locke, and so knee-jerk reaction, hate Locke. But even then, right, the Founders' Locke was an appeal to all those things that they saw were not only good in Locke, but that were compatible with what the Catholic heritage, the Christian heritage, the biblical heritage had handed down.
22: Right.
2: But to expand that conversation even more, and this is one thing I like to point out, our Founders quoted no book more than the Christian scriptures.
22: Mm-hmm.
2: And of the books of the Christian scriptures, they quoted no book more than the book of Deuteronomy, mm-hmm. which is ostensibly a book completely about theological political thought.
22: Right.
2: Which means that they understood that there was a responsibility here, an accountability to God, mm-hmm. so help them God.
22: Right, absolutely. They did think a lot about scripture, including the Old Testament. The initial thought about the seal for the United States was a depiction of Moses crossing the Red Sea.
2: Mm.
22: And the way that they were thinking of the Bible and how the Bible helped explain their own situation, right? Escaping from a tyrannical prince. Mm-hmm. You know, and for Moses, that's the Pharaoh. For them, it's George III. But that God was guiding Moses, so too is God guiding the United States.
2: You rightly pointed out that we're seeing overt criticism of not just the founding, but just some of the constitutional principles of this nation coming mm-hmm. from the right. As someone who came into this nation from the outside and having lived in different nations, there's a certain immaturity and myopia about that criticism. Mm-hmm. I can acknowledge the validity of some of that thought. Here's my problem, though. We've never in human history had a similar governmental constitutional framework that has allowed for so great an ecclesial flourishing as we have here in the United States.
22: Mm-hmm.
2: I mean, the United States Church is leading, Catholic Church is leading the world in terms of especially lay apostolate and evangelistic resources. My conversion happened in Kuala Lumpur, Malaysia, because of evangelistic resources from lay apostolates that took place here in the United States.
22: Yeah, wow.
2: So clearly, there is an avenue here that is creating for the right kind of flourishing.
22: Mm-hmm. Yeah, absolutely. And none of this is to say that America is perfect. There's lots of things that we need to acknowledge or not right in our history. But the church has been flourishing here for a long time.
2: Mm-hmm.
22: And it really is amazing to see how fast the church started to grow. One thing I like to point out to people, when the Diocese of Baltimore was created, and initially that diocese included the entirety of the United States, which 13 states at the time, and the territories to the west. It was a huge, huge diocese. But when that was created, that was the first time that the Vatican had established a new see in a non-confessional state since the Reformation, because what they saw happening in America was real potential, right? Real potential for the church. And so they, and they knew they had to care for the Catholics in this area too. And they knew that there would be more Catholics. And so one of the reasons throughout our history that immigrants have come to this country, if they're coming from a Catholic country, they know this is a place where they're going to continue to be able to be Catholic. Mm-hmm. And so we've had Catholic immigrants coming for almost since the beginning, right? Since French immigrants were trying to get here to get away from the French Revolution, mm-hmm. right? And of course, the Irish and the Germans and the Hungarians
2: Italians
22: and yeah. Italians. And it's just been part of our heritage.
2: The Malaysians.
22: The Malaysians, too.
2: I don't know how many Malaysian Catholics you're going to get, but, you know.
22: Yeah, right. But it happens. And yes. People know this is a place where you can continue to observe your faith, to practice your faith. And I think the faith, you could see the universal church here in America because of all those immigrants coming mm-hmm. from all over the world who come here, and yet they have the same creed.
2: Jerome, it really has been a real joy to connect with you. And like I said, kindred spirits, looking forward to future conversations. I've been talking with Dr. Jerome Foss, Endowed Professor of Catholic Thought and Culture at St. Vincent College in Latrobe, Pennsylvania, also Director of the Center of Catholic Thought and Culture there, Director of the St. Vincent Core Curriculum. I mean, he wears a lot of hats, but he's a thinker of not just American political thought, but in light of the Catholic heritage and the biblical revelation. And we've been talking about the 250th, the semi-quincentennial celebration of the independence of our nation. Catholics, we have a tremendous amount not just to be grateful for, but to steward forward. Stay tuned. I'm Marcus Peter.
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10: May is the month dedicated to the Blessed Mother. Pope St. John Paul II said, "Today we begin the month dedicated to Our Lady, a favorite of popular devotion." 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
29: Family, a prayer that we pray together is a powerful prayer. 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Today we pray for those with mental illness. Lord Jesus Christ, suffering servant, we trust in you. In your holy passion, you endured a crowning with thorns. We pray for those who share in this through mental illness. 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Sanctify their suffering, that it may lead to the conversion of sinners and their own sanctification. Assist those who care for them, giving them patience and hope. Prepare for all of them, Lord, a crown of glory. Amen.
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3: It's 84 degrees with 46% humidity.
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6: 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The unborn child has a completely unique genetic code. Half the time, it has a different sex than its own mother. And it also directs its own development. So the embryo is clearly a separate living human being residing temporarily inside his or her mother.
5: That's the science of the matter.
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8: This is Dale Alquist. When G.K. Chesterton was asked why he became Catholic, he said, "To get rid of my sins. Only the Catholic Church can do that." He said that when a man steps out of the confessional, he's 5 minutes old, and his whole life has just started over again. When we confess our sins, our souls are wiped clean. We get to start all over again.
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10: Mothers are the heart of every home. 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Grant this through Christ our Lord. 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